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70s song for the Cornelius Brothers and Sister Rose. Too late to turn back now. Also out of the 70s, this very big hit, although really a one-hit wonder, for Tina Charles.

Kerry Gary, you're listening to Tracking the Decades, and Bobby V there with Take Good Care of My Baby. And of course, we get underway with the Cornelius Brothers and Sister Rose and Tina Charles and I Love to Love, Baby Loves to Dance. And Bobby V completed our triple play, getting us underway this week with our Tracking the Decades. Here with Gary, great to have your company. Thanks for joining us as we continue with great music covering more than 60 years.

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0: and a song not heard a lot around the world any longer. Certainly a one-hit wonder in its day here in Australia. The singer was Charlie Daw, and the song all about the radio station and the radio presenters. 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
2: It's good to have you back as we look at 50 years or more of great music out of the past and all the extra features as well. Let's this time round go into the 1970s for these two big ballads.
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You'll never

Two wonderful ladies out of the 70s, Vicky Carr and It Must Be Him, and Anne Murray, the Canadian beautiful singer, with You Needed Me. You're with Gary West as we track those decades. This time round, it's a triple play out of the 1950s.

0: Oh dear, the memories certainly flow. They come back, don't they? Great songs. Doris Day from Calamity Jane and Secret Love. Guy Mitchell with Singing the Blues. And we started our triple play with Billy Williams. And I'm going to sit right down and write myself a letter.
1: Now it's time for another look at Where Are They Now?
0: This week, we trace the life and times of the legendary Hank Williams, also known as the Hillbilly Shakespeare. Was the first artist inducted into the Country Music Hall of Fame and one of the first inductees into the Rock and Roll Hall of Fame. During Hank's short life, he would revolutionise country music and become the inspiration for artists across a myriad of genres. He was born Hiram King, Hank Williams, on the 27th of September 1923 in Alabama. His father was a World War I veteran who checked himself into a veteran's home when Hank was just 7 years old and remained there for 8 years, leaving Hank's mother to raise him and his sister on her own. At 16 years of age, Williams began performing in roadhouses across Alabama. That same year, he married Audrey Mae Shepherd. In 1946, aged 23, he moved to Nashville, where he signed a publishing and recording deal. Williams joined the country music radio show The Louisiana Hayride in Shreveport and scored a number one country record a year later with Lovesick Blues.

Lovesick Blues would be the first of 11 million selling singles for Hank Williams over the next 4 years. In 1949, he played at the Grand Ole Opry for the first time and received an unprecedented 6 encores. The success of Lovesick Blues would be followed by songs composed by Hank Williams himself. Every single he released would become a hit, including these memorable songs.

During his brief life, Williams also suffered through a long undiagnosed case of spinal bifida, a disorder of the spinal column. His condition was aggravated by a hunting accident, so he turned to prescription drugs prescribed by a bogus doctor and alcohol to numb the pain. Regardless of the severity of his addictions, between 1950 and 1951, Williams was one of the most successful touring acts in country music. By 1952, however, his drinking had gotten out of hand, his health had deteriorated, and his marriage ended in divorce. He was also fired from the Grand Ole Opry because of frequent no-shows. In late 1952, Williams married Billie Jean Jones. Sadly, at this point, due to his frequent performance cancellations, he was relegated to playing beer halls despite his chart-topping success. On New Year's Day, 1953, while en route to a show in Canton, Ohio, Hank Williams passed away in the back of his Cadillac. He was only 29 years old. The coroner would later rule that he died of a heart attack, brought on likely by years of alcohol and substance abuse, and possibly from despair. "There ain't no light," he had told a friend a few months earlier. "It's all dark." Hank Williams was buried in Montgomery, Alabama, his funeral attended by over 25,000 people, who sat silently as Roy Acuff sang Williams' favorite hymn, "I Saw the Light." I saw

always said to be William's favourite hymn, I Saw the Light. Although his life was short, William's death was by no means the end of his musical career. Hank's song, Your Cheatin' Heart, has been played over 3 million times on the radio and jukeboxes over 17 years if continuously played. Williams has won 2 Grammys, an award born 7 years after he died, and received a posthumous Pulitzer Prize for lifetime achievement. His songs have been covered by too many music luminaries to count or even begin to mention. Williams' legacy is a monumental amount of music. His body of work will be remembered for many years to come.

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3: Hello, I'm Lewis Donaldson. On the 25th anniversary of 9/11, the Prime Minister has paid tribute to those who lost their lives as a result of the terror attack. 2,606 people died at the Twin Towers in New York City, 125 people were killed at the Pentagon, and thousands have died since due to exposure to dust. 10 Australians were among the victims. Anthony Albanese says it was a day that changed the world.
4: From New York to Washington to Pennsylvania, so many people responded to terror with extraordinary courage, compassion and defiance. And together they defined the spirit of a nation. We hold on to that and we remember everyone who never came home from what should have been just an ordinary day in September.
3: First Nations Advocates Against Violence says community voices must be heard to reduce domestic violence cases against First Nations women and children. A review handed down this week shows the number of Indigenous women killed by their intimate partners in 2024-25 was double the baseline data from 2022. CEO of First Nations Advocates Against Violence, Kerry Staines, has told NIRS cultural authority needs to have a seat at the decision-making table.
5: They will guide the path for community safety, and we need to trust in that process, and we need to ensure that the cultural authority is at the table and that we're understanding what that community is asking for, and the government needs to work out how they can provide them the support that they need.
3: Ebola has spread to another health district in the Democratic Republic of Congo. The World Health Organization says the DRC in total has reported in excess of 6,700 cases. The contagious disease has claimed the lives of more than 3,000 people. Child protection advocates are urging Australians to create an environment where children feel safe in speaking up about sexual abuse. Bravehearts Day is raising funds and awareness about the importance of normalising personal safety conversations at home. CEO Alison Giel says the scale of child sexual abuse is confronting.
6: More than one in four Australians, 28.5%, experienced child sexual abuse. More than one in three girls and almost one in five boys. I mean, that's not a rare risk. It's not confined to strangers and it's not happening somewhere else. It's in every community across Australia.
3: Free support is available for all people experiencing or at risk of experiencing domestic, family and sexual violence. You can call 1-800-RESPECT. That's 1-800-737-732. And in Western Australia, Fremantle has turned purple for the Dockers AFL finals campaign. Local businesses are joining in the final spirit, decorating windows, venues and storefronts in the lead-up to tonight's home semi-final against Geelong. Supporters say they'll be making the club's home ground as hostile as possible for Geelong. And the first endurance round of the 2026 Supercars Championship will get underway in South Australia today. Drivers will take to the track at the Bend for their first practice session soon. Co-drivers will have their first hit out in the cars early this afternoon. Qualifying and the top 10 shootout will take place tomorrow before the 500-kilometre race on Sunday.
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16: Hello there, you're listening to Gary West, and it's our second hour of our Tracking the Decades show for this week, and lots of the interesting things taking place. We're going to have a look at events that occurred this week in decades gone by. We're also going to take a look at the life and times of Andy Williams, one of the big stars of the 60s and 70s around the world. We'll have a look at his life story coming up this half hour, along with all your favourites as we continue to track those decades.

0: A really nice one-hit wonder there for Fern Kinney. And Together We Are Beautiful. The song actually isn't new. It actually was released in 1977 originally and recorded by a fellow called Ken Lorray. And then 2 years later, another version was done by Steve Allen, both fellows from the UK. And originally the song was the B-side for Fern Kinney, not the song that was going to be her hit. But they picked it up, and I'm not surprised. It's a really lovely song. Featured in the charts for 1 week only in 1980. So there you go. Certainly a one-hit wonder. And Fern Kinney.
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0: And from our Broadway Library of Music this week, we remember Elaine Page and the beautiful song Memory from Cats, followed by Jason Donovan and Any Dream Will Do.

0: Tracking across those decades, with memories and events remembered this week in days gone by.
1: And the country of Persia had its name changed to Iran in 1935 this week. While Alcatraz Prison closed in San Francisco, it opened in 1934 and closed in 1963. Today, as a tourist attraction, it's visited by millions of people every year. Lance Hill patented the rotary clothesline, Hill's Hoist, in 1956.

0: 1964, it wasn't a hit, but it did make the Sydney Singles Charts. Speaking of hits that did, Moving Pictures made number one in Australia with the single What About Me in 1982, and it remained at number one for 6 weeks. Then, in 2004, it was revived by Shannon Noel and was the biggest-selling single here in Australia that year. Pubs, clubs, restaurants, cinemas and indoor sporting venues across the country all shut down indefinitely in a bid to curb the spread of COVID-19. That was in 2020. Orville Wright applied for a patent for a flying machine in 1903. The patent was eventually granted in 1906. Melbourne City Baths opened in Swanston Street in Melbourne in 1904. It was segregated along gender lines until 1947 and even had separate street entrances for men and women. The original City Baths opened in Melbourne in January of 1860. The great train robber Ronald Biggs was captured in Barbados after being kidnapped from Brazil in 1981. Ronald Biggs was later freed and allowed to return to Brazil. The Microsoft Xbox 360 went on sale in Australia this week in 2006. A year later, Sony's PlayStation 3 launched here in Australia. Melbourne's Burnley Tunnel catastrophe occurred in 2007. Just before 10 in the morning, a pile-up occurred in the tunnel involving three trucks and four cars. The crash resulted in an explosion and a subsequent fire. Sadly, three people died in the accident. The racehorse Winx won her 32nd race in a row in the George Ryder Stakes at Rose Hill in 2019. The victory meant the 7-year-old mare had extended her winning streak to 32 consecutive races, including an unprecedented 24 Group 1s. The Salvation Army launched its newspaper War Cry in Sydney in 1883. That was first published this week. And over in England, the British music charts, for the first time ever, had an all-British top 10 on its singles chart. Number one was Anyone Who Had a Heart from Cilla Black. Surprisingly, there was not one Beatles song amongst them. Bob Hawke became the first Labour Prime Minister to win four consecutive elections. That was in 1990. And in music, Roy Orbison recorded his first major hit, Only the Lonely, this week in 1960. Johnny Cash recorded Ring of Fire in 1963. And Chuck Berry recorded No Particular Place to Go in 1964. And that's a look at events that occurred and memories on this particular week in decades gone by.
1: Golden moments and great memories as we track our memorable past.
0: Our spotlight this hour, Andy Williams.
2: May each day in the week be a good day.
0: Andy was born Howard Andrew Williams on the 3rd of December 1927 in the U.S. state of Iowa. While living in Ohio, Williams attended high school in Cincinnati, going on to finish at University High in West Los Angeles because his family moved to California. His extraordinary crooning talents were first unveiled when he was 8 years old, joining his older brothers Bob, Dick and Don in a quartet. They became instant local news and made their professional singing debut when Andy was in the third grade. They were so successful, they became regulars on wartime radio in the nearby cities. They achieved widespread popularity, particularly in Chicago and Cincinnati. And they eventually caught the attention of one Bing Crosby, who included the boys in his mammoth hit, Swinging on a Star. Bing was keen on the boys, particularly combining their talents, having his own singing quartet, Sons at Home. Special film appearances and musicals followed. Then in 1947, they went on to join singer personality Kay Thompson with her very popular Electric Nightclub act and stayed with the popular show until they disbanded in 1951. Andy was the only Williams brother who ventured out to the east coast of the US to seek a solo singing career, which received a major boost when he co-starred with the Marx Brothers' Chico Marx in a 26-week television series. Williams was then offered a regular singing duty on Steve Allen's Tonight Show, which led to Andy's first recording contract with Cadence Records in 1956. His first record was a top 10 hit called Canadian Sunset. Whoa.

Canadian Sunset was followed by Butterfly, Lonely Street and The Hawaiian Wedding Song, which earned him 5 Grammy nominations, and from it he developed into a top nightclub favourite. In 1962, Andy made a lucrative label change to Columbia Records, which produced his top 10 hits, including Can't Get Used to Losing You.

Andy Williams followed this with a song from the popular Audrey Hepburn film of the day, Breakfast at Tiffany's, a collaboration with Henry Mancini. The song, Moon River.

River won an Oscar for Best Song, and Andy Williams had the honour of singing the song at the Oscar ceremony. Other major chartbusters came from other movie themes, including The Days of Wine and Roses, Dear Heart, and Love.

Andy Williams was on the cusp of superstardom. His weekly variety show was a natural for him because he just worked so well on television. This song and others put Andy in the superstar category. And along with the phenomenal success of his weekly variety program, The Andy Williams Show, he was a natural in front of the television camera and sang with such legends as Ella Fitzgerald, Judy Garland, and Peggy Lee. Andy would often invite his brothers to sing along with him. And he also introduced one talented harmonizing boy group who went on to achieve great success in their own right. They were the Seven Osmond Brothers. The Andy Williams Show ended in 1970, winning 113 Emmy Awards for Best Musical Variety Series. As the series was coming to an end, Andy Williams married a stunning Claudine Longet, who was 15 years his junior. The couple had three children. Another highlight for Andy Williams was to open Caesar's Palace in Las Vegas back in 1966. And he went on to headline there for 20 years, along with touring around the world. After a separation from Claudine Longet, Andy Williams remarried happily in 1991 to Debbie Hass. Also inspired by singer friend Ray Stevens, he had built a $12 million state-of-the-art theatre, which opened in 1992 and was christened as the Andy Williams Moon Theatre. It still stands in his hometown and is used extensively today. And at 72 years of age, he continued to perform in his hometown, Missouri, where he and his wife lived, and also in Europe. Sadly, Andy Williams died of bladder cancer on September the 25th, 2012, at the age of 84. Still loved today, with a music catalogue for a new generation to enjoy for many years to come. Our focus this hour, the legendary Andy Williams.

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4: 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Such a long time ago. But first of all, this one out of the late 50s, early 60s, and for some of you, I'm sure it'll bring back plenty of memories.
5: Well,

We're tracking the decades with Jimmy Rogers getting us underway this week out of the latter part of 1957 and Kisses Sweeter Than Wine. Now the fabulous Petula Clark, and one of the many songs she recorded for movies, this was for The Countess from Hong Kong, the Charlie Chaplin project that came out in the late 60s, early 70s. The song itself became a worldwide hit.

0: Now, Gary reflects on another decade of events and innovations. It's 1949.
1: And after many years of misery through the Depression and World War II, post-war prosperity was starting to get underway in 1949, with companies now able to supply the cars, televisions, and other goods demanded in a consumer society. In China, Chairman Mao proclaimed the Communist People's Republic of China. Russia had its own nuclear bomb, which increased the tension between the East and West, the Cold War. The first Volkswagen Beetle, the people's car, sold in the USA. Apartheid began in South Africa, and RCA perfected a system for broadcasting colour television. And on the 26th of January 1949, the Australian Nationality came into existence when the Nationality and Citizens Act of 1948 was enacted. That was the day we were first all called Australians, including Aborigines and Torres Strait Islanders, and we were allowed to travel with passports as Australians. You see, before that special day, all people living in Australia were called British subjects and forced to travel on a British passport and fight in British wars. 1949 was the year Australians became free to make their own decisions about which wars they would fight and how our citizens would be treated. It was the year Aborigines were also declared Australians. In April 49, NATO was established. The North Atlantic Treaty Organization was a collective defense pact meant to protect Europe from the Soviet Union. The Australian Securities Intelligence Organization, ASIO, was established. Construction began on the Snowy Mountains hydroelectric scheme. The Australian Labor Party, led by Ben Chifley, was defeated by Robert Menzies' Liberal Party. In technology, the 45 RPM vinyl record was launched around the world, and the first commercially available computer, the Ferranti Mark I, was released. In pop culture, Rodgers and Hammerstein debuted South Pacific on Broadway, and George Orwell's book, 1984, was published for the first time. Later, it was considered to be one of the most influential novels written during the 20th century. The story focused on a futuristic totalitarian state that set out to control the thoughts of its citizens and rewrite history. The year of 1949 was also a big year for those celebrating their birthdays. There was John Farnham, Simon Crean, the trade union leader, Rex Hunt, the media personality, Red Simons, musician, TV personality and member of Skyhawks, Dennis Lilly, the cricketer, and singer Darryl Braithwaite, while overseas, Lionel Richie, Bruce Springsteen, John Belushi, Gloria Gaynor, Maurice Gibb and Meryl Streep were born. And as we wrap up our brief look at the year of 1949, here in Australia, the most popular song was from Perry Como. And it was called, well, it was the Alphabet Song.
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1: 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A, You're Adorable, a very big hit for Perry Como in 1949.
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0: Julie Rogers with The Wedding. She really only had the one big hit, although did record many, many songs over two decades. You're with Gary West. And remember, if you have a request you'd like to have a song played on our program, just email me the details. Love to say hello to you, play the song for you as well. It's simple, the email address. It's garywest@mail.com. That's garywest@mail.com. Remember, there are two R's in Gary, or I might not get the email. So it's GARYWEST, that's all one word, @mail.com. Tell me what you'd love to hear. I'd love to play it for you in a future show. And now it's great memories from the 1970s.
1: I was on the outskirts of a little southern town, trying to reach my destination before the sun went down. The old CB was blaring away on channel 19 when there came a little boy's voice on the radio line. And he said, "Breaker 19, is anyone there? Come on back, truckers, and talk to Teddy Bear." Well, I keyed the mic and I said, "You got it, Teddy Bear." And the little boy's voice came back on the air. "Appreciate the break. Who we got on that end?" I told him my handle and then he began. "Now, I'm not supposed to bother you fellas out there. Mom says you're busy and for me to stay off there. But you see, I get lonely and it helps to talk. 'Cause that's about all I can do. I'm crippled and I can't walk." I came back and told him to fire up that mic, and I'd talk to him as long as he liked. "This was my dad's radio," the little boy said, "but I guess it's mine and Mom's now, 'cause my daddy's dead. Dad had a wreck about a month ago. He was trying to get home in a blinding snow. Mom has to work now to make ends meet, and I'm not much help with my two crippled feet. She says not to worry, that we'll make it all right, but I hear her crying sometimes late at night. You know, there's one thing I want more than anything else to see. Oh, I know you guys are too busy to bother with me, but you see, my dad used to take me for rides when he was home. But I guess that's all over now since my daddy's gone." Not one breaker came on the old CB as that little crippled boy talked with me. I tried hard to swallow a lump that just wouldn't stay down as I thought about my boy back in Greenville town. Dad was going to take Mom and me with him later on this year. Well, I remember him saying, "Someday this old truck will be yours, Teddy Bear. But I know I'll never get to ride an 18-wheeler again. But this old base will keep me in touch with all my trucker friends. Teddy Bear's going to back on out now and leave you alone, 'cause it's about time for Mom to come home. But you give me a shout when you're passing through, and I'll sure be happy to come back to you." Well, I came back and I said, "Before you go, 1010, what's your home 20, little CB friend?" Well, he gave me his address and I didn't once hesitate, 'cause this hot load of freight is just gonna have to wait. I turned that truck around on a dime and headed straight for Jackson Street 229. And as I rounded the corner, oh, I got one heck of a shock. 18-wheelers were lined up for three city blocks. Well, I guess every driver for miles around had caught Teddy Bear's call. And that little crippled boy was having a ball. For as fast as one driver would carry him in, another would carry him to his truck and take off again. Well, you better believe I took my turn at riding Teddy Bear. And then I carried him back in and put him down in his chair. And buddy, if I never live to see happiness again, I want you to know I saw it that day in the face of that little man. We took up a collection for him before his mama got home. And each driver said goodbye, and then they were all gone. He shook my hand with a mile-long grin and said, "So long, Tucker. I'll catch you again." Yeah, I hit that interstate with tears in my eyes. And I turned on the radio and I got another surprise. Breaker 19 came a voice on the air. Just one word of thanks from Mama Teddy Bear. We wish each and every one a special prayer for you, 'cause you just made my little boy's dream come true. I'll sign off now before I start to cry. May God ride with you. 10-4. And goodbye.
0: Such a beautiful but sad story. Reg Sivine there with his own song, Teddy Bear. He actually made a sequel a year later called Little Joe, and it did very well for him also. And it's interesting that Reg Sivine was known as the King of Trucker Music, and it was released during the height of the CB radio craze in the mid-1970s and became a massive hit. The song itself is actually a poem with instrumental backing. Went to number one in just 5 weeks. Time now for a couple of wonderful Australian hits that are still remembered today.

classic Aussie there in the mixers, Captain Zero. Have a great time ahead for the next 7 days. I look forward to joining you next time. We track the decades. From Gary, goodbye.

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3: Hello, I'm Lewis Donaldson. The Greens Party has been divided over a deal with the federal government which will see a new form of carbon credits generated by native forests. The changes will allow state governments to earn carbon credits by blocking logging of existing native forests and selling the carbon sequestration credits to industrial polluters. But three Greens senators crossed the floor to oppose the deal yesterday, arguing forests don't need to be monetised to be saved. Nick McKim was one of them.
4: There is no guarantee that a single extra hectare of forests would be protected through this methodology. This methodology is a neoliberal response to a crisis caused by neoliberalism. What could possibly go wrong?
3: A national survey has found most Australians doubt the health system is ready for climate-related emergencies. The Australian Institute of Health Innovation at Macquarie University found 65% of respondents were concerned about climate change, 45% believe it poses a serious risk to their personal health, and only 37% believe the Australian health system is prepared to respond. Researchers say the findings underscore the need for targeted public communication about climate-related health risks and strengthen public understanding of health system preparedness. The child or partner of older adults living outside major cities have been found to commit the majority of abuse cases. Shannon Kirkwood has more.
5: The first of its kind study has analysed the challenges faced by older Australians living in regional, rural and remote communities. Monash University researchers say professionals supporting older adults experiencing abuse and older adults with lived experience have identified financial abuse as the most common form of harm. Other motivations for abuse included the desire for power and control. The report recommends locally tailored solutions which offer support through trusted community organisations. Co-author Dr. Naomi Feitzer says any response must ensure the victim survivor feels safe, while there's also a need to challenge ageism in Australia.
3: A heritage-listed pub in Townsville has been destroyed by fire. The Great Northern Hotel was built in 1900 but has been closed since 2015 following a separate blaze. Firefighters were called to the scene about 6:15 this morning and say the building has partially collapsed. Queensland Police have made an emergency declaration under the Public Safety Preservation Act and are urging those in the area to remain indoors and close their windows. The Queensland Government has announced new technology to help ensure safer conditions for whales and swimmers. Laura Devoy has more.
6: The state government is trialling innovative acoustic technology designed to help humpback whales avoid shark control nets. The five-week trial on the Sunshine Coast will test the effectiveness of acoustic alarms on whale behaviour alongside drone surveillance. It's being conducted in partnership with the University of Queensland. Recent information estimates 50,000 whales will migrate through Queensland's waters this year, with only 0.02% on average interacting with program equipment in previous years.
3: A 15-kilometre stretch of the Pacific Motorway in the New South Wales Hunter region opens today. It bypasses five sets of traffic lights through Hexham and Heatherbrae near Newcastle, and it will cut 7 to 9 minutes of travel time during peak hours and remove up to 25,000 vehicles a day from local roads. Turning to sport, a spot in the preliminary final is on the line for Fremantle and Geelong. The two teams will meet in Perth tonight in the first of the AFL's semi-finals. Corey Wagner and Jude McVie are back for Frio, with Brandon Walker injured and Nathan O'Driscoll omitted. No changes for the Cats. The winner will take on the Sydney Swans at the SCG next week.
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4 to 5 RPM. Hello, I'm Wes J. This week we're stepping into the musical world of Genesis and three of the remarkable careers that grew out of it. Phil Collins, Mike and the Mechanics, and Peter Gabriel. And I've picked the songs based on your requests over the past decade. The ones that trigger a memory, take you somewhere, or simply refuse to fade away. Remember this? It's Peter Gabriel's first hit single after leaving Genesis. Listen to it now, and you can hear the first glimpse of an artist he was about to become.

0: 8:45 RPM, Paul Young on lead vocals and Mike Rutherford from Genesis behind the music. And suddenly Mike has a whole new life outside the band. That's one of the things I love about this Genesis family. These weren't musicians starting again from scratch. They took everything that they'd learned and found another voice. And that's what we're exploring on 45 RPM today. On the line is a man with a fascinating request that takes us right back to 1968, before the big albums, before the hits, before Peter Gabriel became a solo star even. Francis, what did you want to hear?
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45 RPM, Silent Sun from Genesis. And thank you, Francis, for reminding us that sometimes the most interesting song in the room isn't the most obvious one. And that's really what today is all about. You know the massive hits, Invisible Touch, Sussudio, Sledgehammer. But we're also digging into songs that have a story behind them, or a memory attached to them, or simply tell you something about the artist you didn't know. There's plenty more coming, including Ward's Genesis Quiz, and a special extended history

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3: The legacy of Genesis is one of the most remarkable anomalies in music history. It is the only band to completely master two entirely different musical eras, defining 1970s progressive rock before transforming into a multi-platinum 1980s pop rock juggernaut. Even more staggering is the band's solo offshoots. Genesis acted as a legendary talent incubator, launching the massive solo careers of Peter Gabriel and Phil Collins, alongside Mike Rutherford's highly successful side project, Mike and the Mechanics. Together, this single tree of musicians dominated global radio airplay for three decades, combining to sell more than 250 million records worldwide.

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1: Let's look at the key developments. In its first iteration, Genesis was a theatrical, highly intellectual, progressive rock band fronted by Peter Gabriel. They crafted sprawling, complex concept albums featuring unusual time signatures, flute solos, and intricate storytelling. When Gabriel abruptly left Genesis in 1975, he completely reinvented himself. Rather than staying in the progressive rock lane, he became a pioneer of world music, synth pop, and cutting-edge visual art. His album, So, became a global phenomenon, driven by two massive hits, Sledgehammer and Don't Give Up, a collaboration with Kate Bush. In this

Following Gabriel's departure from Genesis, the band made a daring move. They promoted their virtuoso drummer, Phil Collins, to lead singer, alongside keyboardist Tony Banks and bassist guitarist Mike Rutherford. Genesis streamlined its sound into sleek, stadium-filling pop rock.

In the 1980s, Genesis became inescapable. 45s such as Invisible Touch, In Too Deep and Land of Confusion balanced infectious pop hooks with sophisticated musicianship, songs with deep musical substance.

While fronting Genesis, Collins simultaneously launched a solo career that grew so huge that he became one of only three artists in history, alongside Michael Jackson and Paul McCartney, to sell more than 100 million albums both as a solo artist and as a principal band member. His debut single, In the Air Tonight, featured a gated reverb drum fill that defined the entire sonic aesthetic of 1980s pop and rock music. Soon, Collins swept the charts with 45s like Against All Odds, Sussudio, and Another Day in Paradise, eventually winning an Academy Award for his work on Disney's Tarzan. While Collins was dominating the charts, Genesis bassist and guitarist Mike Rutherford formed his own side project, Mike and the Mechanics. Rutherford smartly recruited two

distinct powerhouse singers. Paul Carrack from UK Squeeze and the band Ace, and Paul Young from Sad Cafe to handle vocal duties. The band achieved massive global success with anthems like All I Need is a Miracle and the deeply emotional The Living Years, which hit number one worldwide and dealt beautifully with the themes of grief and family relationships. Mike and the Mechanics provided the perfect bridge of adult contemporary rock, ensuring the Genesis family tree maintained complete control over the airwaves, even when Genesis itself was on hiatus.

Whether it was a track by Genesis, a solo hit from Phil Collins, an art pop masterpiece from Peter Gabriel, or a soft rock anthem from Mike and the Mechanics, this collective of musicians reshaped the landscape of modern popular music. I'm Newman, with the History of Pop for 45 RPM.

0: 45 RPM, and that song still stops you in your tracks, doesn't it? Mike and the Mechanics, The Living Years. It's one of those 45s where the music is almost beside the point. The song takes something deeply personal, the things we often leave unsaid, and somehow makes it feel like your story too. And if you're of a certain age, that little run of songs probably took you somewhere. Genesis, Phil Collins, Peter Gabriel, Mike and the Mechanics. Different records, different sounds, but all instantly recognisable. And that's the beauty of this family of musicians. You may not have realised how connected these songs were when you first heard them. We're going somewhere completely different musically. But first, Ward has a series of Genesis questions for you. The quiz, next on 45 RPM.
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3: Hi, 45 RPM legends. This is going to be a real match of the day. We're turning back the pages on a band that served as the soundtrack to our lives for decades. Now, this week's trivia was sent in by Amber in Bright, so here we go. Question 1. Listen closely to this audio archive. Can you name the legendary Genesis member talking to Wes J in this interview snippet?
4: I'm proud of the fact that we had John Lennon's ear for 5 minutes. He gave an interview in New York in 1973. And Peter Gabriel told me very proudly one day, he said, oh, I just heard that John Lennon said that we were one of the bands that he was listening to.
3: Question 2. Two original members who were there at the very inception of the band in 1967 managed to endure every single lineup shift until their final absolute revelation. Who were the two Iron Men of prog turned pop? And question 3. Down Under, the band had an absolute golden run on our charts. Without giving too much away, they scored massive hits across 3 consecutive decades. Can you name the highest charting Genesis 45 in Australia for each of these eras? The 70s, the 80s, and the 90s? Maestro, as always, cue the music. Now the answers. Question 1. Listen closely to this audio archive. Can you name the legendary Genesis member talking to Wes J in this interview snippet?
4: And Peter Gabriel told me very proudly one day, he said, oh, I just heard that John Lennon said that we were one of the bands that he was listening to. I'm very proud of that.
3: The answer, that unmistakable voice belongs to Steve Hackett. Question 2, two original members who were there at the very inception of the band in 1967 managed to endure every single lineup shift until their final absolute revelation. Who were the two Iron Men of prog turned pop? Answer, the ultimate survivors with the most longevity were keyboard wizard Tony Banks and bass maestro Mike Rutherford. 55 years of service and they never missed a beat.
5: Just as I thought it was going all right, I found out I'm wrong when I thought it was right. It's always the same, it's just a shame, that's all.
3: And question 3. Down Under, the band had an absolute golden run on our chart. Can you name the highest charting Genesis 45 in Australia for each of these eras? The 70s, the 80s, and the 90s? In the 70s, Follow You, Follow Me led the way, peaking at number 16 on the Kent Music Report. The 80s, Invisible Touch, completely dominated, climbing all the way to number 3. And in the 90s, the band proved that I can't dance, but they certainly could sell records. The track hit number 7. So how did you fare against the mighty Genesis? If you got one right, hey, no problem at all. You're just doing this in your own special way. If you bagged 2 correct answers, brilliant stuff, you're officially feeding the fire. And if you scored the perfect 3 out of 3, I salute you. It's beautifully obvious that you've never ever set foot in the land of confusion. Now, if you have a brilliant idea or a set of questions for a future edition of the 45 RPM quiz, don't keep it to yourself. 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I'm Ward Lake, and this has been 45 RPM, where the records spin, the memories return, and every single song still has a story.

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By 1992, they can make a song this simple, this funny, and this ridiculously memorable. It still sounds completely like Genesis. Hot.

0: 45 RPM and a statement from Genesis that they weren't simply continuing the progressive rock tradition. They were establishing a new modern rhythmic Genesis. Next hour, the music gets dramatic, then lighter and more playful, and with an encouraging tone to finish.
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6: Hello, I'm Lewis Donaldson. Daniel Billings has been sentenced to 28 years in prison for the murder of New South Wales woman Molly Ticehurst. The court heard Billings broke into his former partner's home in Forbes in the state's central west through a bedroom window before taking her life in April 2024. He was on bail at the time, and Ms. Ticehurst had previously told police she feared he would get to her before they could. Billings pleaded guilty to murder last year. He faces a non-parole period of 20 years. If you or someone you know is in need of help, call Lifeline at 13 11 14. A new campaign is urging Aboriginal and Torres Strait Islander people to prioritise their health and complete their free bowel cancer screening test when it arrives in the mail. Campaign spokesperson, First Nations comedian Andy Saunders, is encouraging fellow Indigenous peoples to complete the test.
7: I've gotten behind the bowel cancer screening campaign because I consider my health one of the most important things. And I'm not just doing it for myself, I'm doing it for my family and my community and my mob, because I want to be here as long as I possibly can. And these preventative measures are probably one of the most important things.
6: US President Donald Trump has spoken this afternoon, rounding out the Republican midterm conference a day after announcing his intention to hit the campaign trail. In a brief speech, the president says the people gave him a mandate to save America, and he delivered.
8: We delivered the largest tax cuts in American history, the largest regulation cuts in American history, the largest investment in our military in the history of our country, and made America the energy and military superpower of the world with a superpower of the world.
6: It comes after the White House promised $5,000 checks for every American adult if the Republicans keep control of the US House and Senate after the midterm elections. Eligible Australians living with a rare genetic form of motor neurone disease will soon have subsidised access to a targeted treatment. From next month, Calcity will be available through the PBS for some adults living with SOD1ALS. Head of Neurology at Macquarie University Hospital, Professor Dominic Rowe, explains the significance of the decision.
9: The government support of this therapy for people with SOD1 motor neurone disease will help some people live better and longer. That's what everyone wants with motor neurone disease, more time. They want therapies that potentially slow the progression of this disease.
6: And in music news, the Spice Girls have announced the Singles Collection, the first complete set of every single the group has ever released. The box set is being released to celebrate the 30th anniversary of their iconic 1996 debut, Spice. Sitting front and centre is Do You Think About Me, a demo finally released after three decades. Here's a snippet. And in sport, the NRL final series gets underway tonight. The South Sydney Rabbitohs will take on the Newcastle Knights at the Sydney Football Stadium in a must-win clash. The teams met twice this year and have one win each. Talis Duncan's returns for the Rabbitohs. Matt Dufty will start at fullback with Jai Gray on the bench. Dom Young, Tyson Frizzell and Phoenix Crossland are back for the Knights.
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45 RPM. Hello, I'm Wes J. This week we're stepping into the musical world of Genesis and three of the remarkable careers that grew out of it. Phil Collins, Mike and the Mechanics, and Peter Gabriel. And I've picked songs based on your requests over the past decade. The ones that trigger a memory, take you somewhere, or simply refuse to fade away. Remember this? How come?

0: 45 RPM, Genesis, Land of Confusion. Love those drums, the chorus, and one of the strangest videos you could possibly have put on television in 1986. But beneath all the fun was the band that had completely reinvented itself. The progressive rock of the early Genesis years had given way to something tight, modern, and built for the 80s. And somehow, it still sounded like Genesis. This week, the 45s that matter from Genesis, as well as the songs from the band's solo and side projects. And for this hour's caller, who's a drummer, his request on 1-800-045-RPM is iconic. It's also one of the most requested tunes you've kept asking for at 45 RPM. Dylan, what did you want to hear?
1: Yeah, mate, I'd really love to hear some Phil Collins In the Air Tonight. I just love that drum fill.
0: What's your connection with it?
1: It's just that ultimate that drum fill. It's just like, for me, that's my ultimate drum fill. 45 RPM.

0: 45 RPM, Phil Collins in the air tonight. And that's really what today is all about. You know the big hits. Invisible Touch, Sussudio, Sledgehammer. But we're also digging into the songs that have a story behind them, or a memory attached, or simply something that tells you something about the artist you didn't know. Coming up in Lost 45s, one of Genesis' most recognisable 45s. It's dark, theatrical, repetitive and long. A song that invites you to listen rather than sing along. Next, Linda finds some notable covers from Aussie acts of Genesis family tunes from outside the vinyl era. Aussie legends on the way on 45 RPM.
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3: Australia has always had a soft spot for the Genesis family tree, and over the years, a handful of homegrown acts have stepped up to reinterpret some of its most iconic moments. One of the biggest came in 2006 when Shannon Knoll joined forces with Natalie Bathingthwaite for a powerful charity remake of Don't Give Up. Recorded for Beyond Blue, their version struck a national chord, soaring to number 2 on the ARIA charts and earning a platinum certification. It was heartfelt, it was local, and it proved how deeply that song resonates with Australians.

band from Adelaide, the Hindley Street Country Club, continues to amaze the world with its immaculate studio live covers of In the Air Tonight and The Living Years, capturing every nuance with precision.

8:45 a.m. You know the opening of this one almost before it starts. Atmospheric, cinematic, and then that voice. The voice is Paul Carrack, with Mike Rutherford behind the music. And suddenly the man from Genesis had an identity all of his own. This is Silent Running on 8:45 a.m.

0: 45 RPM, Genesis In Too Deep, a surprisingly tender side of the band, a song about commitment, staying when the easy option might have been to walk away, and knowing what you've got. It's not the Genesis song people talk about most, but I reckon it's one that you remember when you hear it. And that's what we're looking at today, songs that have stayed with you. Next in Lost 45's, one of Genesis' most recognisable tunes. It's dark, theatrical, repetitive, and long. A song that invites you to listen rather than sing along. Lost 45's coming up with Cam on 45 RPM.
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3: This week's Lost 45 takes us to a corner of the Genesis catalogue that most classic hit stations don't go near. Not because the song isn't brilliant, but because it carries a different emotional weight to the bright, pop-leaning hits we usually remember from the band. When people think of Genesis in the 80s, they think of the big, shiny singles, Invisible Touch, Land of Confusion, and I Can't Dance. Songs with instant hooks, short intros, and that upbeat radio-friendly production that fits comfortably between Hall & Oates, In Excess, and Bryan Adams. Those tracks are familiar, positive, and they're easy to sing along to, which is exactly what today's classic hits environment is built around. But Genesis also had another side, a darker, more atmospheric, more emotionally intense side. And that's where our Lost 45 lives. This song didn't race up the charts here. Nationally, it reached number 45, although Melbourne listeners connected with it more strongly. It climbed to number 17 in Victoria. And that makes sense, because this is a song that rewards people who really listen. It doesn't rush to the chorus, it doesn't sparkle, it doesn't lift the hour. Instead, it builds, slowly, deliberately, into something almost hypnotic. Phil Collins delivers one of his most powerful vocal performances. Raw, obsessive, and at times, unsettling. The production is stark and spacious, almost claustrophobic, with that drum machine pulse and those haunting keyboard lines. It's not a sing-along, it's a sit-with-it song, and that's why you rarely hear it on the radio today. It's not a comfort track, it's a mood, a moment, a masterpiece that lives outside the safe, nostalgic bubble the format usually protects. And that's exactly why it's our Lost 45. From 1983, this is Genesis with Mama on 45 RPM.

45 RPM, Phil Collins, Another Day in Paradise. It's easy to remember the melody and forget how confronting the lyric was. Phil was using one of the biggest pop platforms in the world to draw attention to homelessness and social inequality. That's another reason a song can matter. Sometimes it's not just what it sounds like, it's what it makes you notice. Thanks to Cam for his Lost 45s, Linda for Aussie Legends, Newman for the History of Pop, Ward for the music quiz, as well as Francis and Dylan for your requests. 45 RPM emanates from the Pulse in Geelong and is heard nationally on stations throughout the community radio network. We'll return next week with more of Australia's greatest tunes from the 60s, 70s and 80s. And we couldn't finish this journey without this one. It's not the biggest or loudest song in today's program, but perhaps it's one of the most important, because sometimes the song that matters most is the one that says exactly what you need to hear. I'm Wiz J on behalf of the team. Thanks for sharing part of your day with us on 45 RPM. In this

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3: Hello, I'm Lewis Donaldson. On the 25th anniversary of the September 11 attacks, Australia's spy chief has warned transnational terrorism has re-emerged as a significant security concern. ASIO Director General Mark Burgess says while the nature of terrorism has changed, some elements have come back, with Al-Qaeda, ISIS and their affiliates exploiting permissive spaces in the real world and online to grow their capabilities. Mr. Burgess says it's creating a renewed capacity to conduct and inspire attacks outside their immediate spheres of influence. Meantime, the Leader of the Opposition, Angus Taylor, says Australia is facing the fact that Islamist extremism remains a significant threat.
4: Speaker, as we mark the 25th anniversary of 9/11, an atrocity committed by terrorists, and in memory of all those murdered, it's beyond time we had a reckoning with Islamist extremism. Enough of being told, don't look back in anger. Enough of this being downplayed. My commitment to Australians is to keep out and to root out Islamist extremism.
3: Victoria's Court of Appeal has dismissed former gangland lawyer Nicola Gobbo's bid for compensation. Ms. Gobbo had originally sought at least $800,000 in damages from the state over claims she was groomed by police to become an informant. She was publicly exposed as an informant in 2019, and since then, multiple high-profile criminal convictions have been overturned. The Supreme Court dismissed her case, and today Ms. Gobbo was refused leave to appeal. A memorial displaying the list of names of the children killed in Gaza between October 2023 and July 2025 will be set up at Parliament House. Eliza Delves reports.
5: From next Monday, the exhibition by US artist Phil Bueller will be put on display in Canberra. It was brought to Parliament by the Perth Doctors Medical Aid for Palestine and will remain on exhibition throughout the day following a memorial, which will begin at 9 a.m. The Greens have welcomed the exhibition and say they hope Labor MPs will take the time to view it and reflect. In a statement, the Greens say in June of this year, a UN independent commission of inquiry released a report on Israel's targeting and killing of children. More than 64,000 children have been reported killed or injured in Gaza since October 2023.
3: Two mothers have settled a trespass case against New South Wales police after officers arrived at their house multiple times a day and during the night to conduct bail checks on their Indigenous sons. The case, which was launched against police in April 2024, was reportedly settled on confidential terms 3 weeks before it was set to go to trial in the Supreme Court. One of the complainants has two Aboriginal sons who were on bail from the ages of 11 and 13 after being found as passengers in a stolen car. Police attended her home in regional New South Wales more than 150 times over 20 months. And overseas, Philippine rescuers have resumed the search for survivors of a ferry fire that killed at least 5 people, with more than 80 still missing. Authorities say operations were complicated by thick smoke, preventing responders from boarding the ferry. And in sport, in AFLW, Sydney have lost former All-Australian Brenna Tarrant to a ruptured ACL. The 24-year-old will have surgery and miss the rest of the season and likely a large chunk of the 2027 campaign. The defender, who was All-Australian in 2024, had played all 4 games in 2026, averaging 2.3 marks, 8 disposals and 2.3 spoils.
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0: Hello, hello, hello. You're listening to Zed Games. My name is Zara, and with me in the studio this episode is...
1: Hazel.
0: And we have a totally normal, very average Zed Games episode planned this episode. We've got gaming news to talk about. We've got, you know, music, culture, and... Hazel, was this button always flashing?
1: No, I think that's new.
0: I really hope we don't accidentally open a portal to a call to adventure or anything.
1: I would hate for that to happen.
0: That's not going to happen.
1: You better not. Maybe.
0: I'm pressing the button.
1: Ka-chunk.
0: Oh my gosh.
2: We are extra lives. Here on a holy mission. A mystic quest. Here to lift you up. We come from the farthest corners of the universe. Far beyond the last continue. Dave, from the haunted depths of planet Zebus. Sam, from the top secret super soldier development program. Rex, from a pokeball filled with electric current. Michael, from a scientist's prayer in the year 20XX.
3: What up, Queensland?
2: We will now take you back in time. Back to when you were just a child. Extra lives, power up in 3, 2, 1.

0: Congratulations, adventurer. You've made the bold and financially questionable decision to leave your comfortable family home in search of making your fortunes the most reliable way you know how, through the gig economy. After many uneventful days of trekking the gently rolling countryside, you stumble across a tavern, the Vermin and Worm Inn. As you walk through the door, wafting through the cocktail of various smells, you see many unremarkable patrons enjoying a quiet evening of perpetual stew and ale. Or at least, mostly unremarkable. Alone at a table, in a shadowy corner of the room, you see a mysterious figure in a long hooded cloak. A quest giver if ever you saw one. Could this be it? Parched from your five-figure step count, your eyes catch that of the bartender, who greets you with a winning smile, inviting you to select a drink. Do you A. remain thirsty and approach the mysterious stranger in the hopes of obtaining your first quest? Or B. remain unemployed and approach the bartender to quench your thirst? Before you can even begin to ask, the mysterious stranger produces a scroll.
1: Ah, good. An adventurer, although a little green-looking. No matter, you'll do. I have one major quest that needs completing, something about a spring and some robots, but that will have to wait until a different day of the week.
0: Before you can even begin to question this meta plug, they continue.
1: The local area has been plagued by mysterious forest fires since at least the 12th of August. We need someone to go out and investigate the cause. Is it a malicious arsonist, hell-bent on destroying the woodland? Or simply a lens left in a treehouse that keeps catching the light? Who knows? Only you have the acumen to discover the true nature of the unexplained blazes.
0: They slide a scroll across the table toward you with a map of the local forest with burnt areas marked in black.
1: Or,
0: before you can inspect the map further, they continue.
1: There have been sightings of a vicious beast stalking the town at night. So far, no one has glimpsed this monstrosity, but the reports are lying on its side. Bigger than a horse and eyes yellow as the moon. Is it a curse caused by an ancient relic? Infernal summoning gone wrong? Or perhaps a werewolf with no regard for the lunar calendar. Mayhap, adventurer, you are the only one with the insomnia to track this monster.
0: They slide another scroll across the table toward you with a map of the local town with red X's marking sightings.
1: So, adventurer, what will it be?
2: 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My name is Zara. I'm in the studio. This episode is Hazel.
3: Hey.
2: And we are joined live by the band over in Edinburgh at the moment, Extra Lives. And there they are. So let's get back to the adventure.
0: A rich tapestry of leaves and waves of vibrant and fresh scents greet you as you journey into the forests.

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0: I'm not sure I can be much help, but please, don't worry about me. 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
1: You breathe deeply and stand, uncertain of which way to go.
0: Head north. There's a cave with an enormous fire-breathing monster. I'm pretty certain that's what's causing the forest fires.
1: They say as they play rather carelessly with a canister of gasoline, a book of matches, and the now-recalled 2016 Samsung Galaxy Note 7. Nodding, you bid them farewell as you set off into the night. The mouth of the cave looms large before you. Gripping your weapon, you begin to inspect the entrance. Scorch marks. This is definitely where the fires started. Claw marks. This beast must be huge. And, glinting in the moonlight, you almost missed it. A single black scale. You don't know if it's the high from having successfully saved someone's life, or the dehydration because you forgot to drink anything before leaving the Vermin and Worm Inn. But with adrenaline in your veins and a torch in your hand, you begin to step into the darkness. Minutes pass, maybe even an hour. The cave network is long and complex. You wonder if you'll ever find your way out if you survive. Shucks, a dead end. Time to turn back again. But then, you hear it. An impossibly low growl. A quiet, but ominously large footstep. The faint scrape of a claw on stone. Oh no. It's behind you. You whip around to see it, as beautiful as it is terrible. A deep onyx black dragon with yellow eyes that pierce your soul and glint in the torchlight. You feel the blood drain from your face. There's nowhere to run. There's nowhere to hide. Do you stand and fight? There's no guarantee your weapon will even work. Or beg for your life? There's no guarantee it'll even understand you.
2: 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My name is Sarah, and with me in the studio this episode is Hazel.
3: Hi.
2: And Extra Lives, who are joining us all the way live from Edinburgh. And now, the conclusion.
1: Gripping your weapon, you prepare yourself. This is what legends are made of.

You fought hard, but no level one adventurer was ever a match for a dragon queen. As you kneel, exhausted, awaiting your execution, you reflect. You fought well. You saved a life. You couldn't defeat the beast, but at least your demise will serve as a warning to more naive adventurers. The dragon inhales, and you close your eyes.

0: That statue is of a hero who saved this town from a dragon. They tricked the beast into triggering a cave-in with its own breath, thus sacrificing themselves to save us all. Would you believe it? They even saved me from a forest fire and a bear trap right beforehand. If they hadn't have made the choices they did that led them to that point, I wouldn't be here today telling you this story. Still, sometimes I can't help but stop and wonder, what might have happened if they'd done things slightly differently?
1: What an adventure that was! I can't help but wonder what we could have done differently. Now, one more time from the band, can I just have a big old hurrah and thank you so much for joining us.
2: Hello!
3: Yeah. As we say in Extra Lives, to the next level.
1: To the next level.
3: Three, two, one! To the next level!
1: Oh my goodness. Okay, thank you all so much for participating. Check out Extra Lives, the band. They have a whole tour. They're in Edinburgh right now.
4: And all their info is at extralives.band.
1: Yeah. So without further ado, it is time for us to scamper off. But we'll be back next week as usual. And until next time, I love you all. Play games.
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0: Hello and welcome to Cinemascape, your show on the radio about the movies. This week, as always, we have three new films to review. First, Bill Nighy headlines a fraught family drama in And Sons. Then we bring Sexy back in Greg Araki's new comedy, I Want Your Sex. And finally, Matthew McConaughey lets it be in The Rivals of Amziah King. You're listening to Cinemascape. Hello, welcome to Cinemascape. My name is David Michael Brown, and today I'm joined by Louis Odeau.
1: Hello, how are you?
0: Very good. And Ben McGeckin, how are you, Ben?
2: Hello, guys. Doing well. How about you?
0: All good, and always excited to speak about a few new movies. And we're going to talk about the first movie with you, Ben. And Sons, starring the inimitable Bill Nighy. Is this a classic Bill Nighy performance? Is this a classic Bill Nighy movie?
2: I would say yes. I really like this very, very much. If you want to watch Bill Nighy as a shut-in, as a, like, you know, remember The Simpsons when Mr. Burns sort of turned into Howard Hughes? I found Bill Nighy a lot like that. You could watch Bill Nighy just do anything as a shut-in loner recluse for hours, right? Doesn't even matter about the story, but it's a good thing that And Sons has one. And this is based on a novel by David Gilbert from about 10 years ago. It's been adapted by an Argentinian director, Pablo Trapero, making his English language debut. Co-wrote the script with Oscar winner Sarah Polley. So behind the camera, there's a lot going on, let alone with Bill Nighy being joined by Imelda Staunton and George McKay and Johnny Flynn and Noah Jupe and Dominic West even shows up. Great cast.
0: Amazing cast.
2: Deliberately steering away from the storyline as much as I can, gentlemen, as you know. But in short, Bill Nighy is a ridiculously successful and influential novelist, Andrew. But for about 20 years, he's basically just holed up in this incredible English mansion and just does not interact with the outside world at all, apart from his youngest son, Andy, played by Noah Jupe. But there comes a point early on in the movie where he brings his other two estranged sons back to the homestead because, well, he says that he's dying. But then from there, there are a couple of revelations in the movie, a major one that turns the whole film, but there's another one later on as well that There's like a bunch of different movies going on at once in this, gentlemen. And I found it a little bit like, as it went on, Black Mirror meets the Royal Tenenbaums.
0: That should have been on the poster.
2: You're welcome. I am being careful about these revelations because I didn't know much about the storyline before heading in and really liked that I didn't. You shouldn't also go and read reviews after a movie, guys. You should always listen to Cinemascape, but you shouldn't go and read reviews because a lot of them were quite negative on where the film goes. As a dysfunctional family drama, it does shift around a bit. It's hard to tell. Is it black comedy? Is it just a misery guts portrait of a really egotistical father and his impact upon the kids? And then Imelda Staunton as the ex-wife comes in. You've got all these different elements, but I found overall it was actually quite an affecting portrait, mainly around what you describe love as and like the limits of it and what you'll excuse or forgive in the name of someone saying they love you. And then I'm sure you guys remember movies like Walk the Line or Ray, these portraits of troubled artists that often get held up as these incredible figures who, no matter what they do, you should still worship them, basically, because of their art. But I really liked And Sons tore that down a little bit. It didn't entirely excuse the behavior of this central figure, Andrew, because even by his own admission, he's a terrible person. And you see that in the film, but like doesn't try to paper over that. And you see the impact upon the sons as well. So I was really quite affected by this egotistical, like larger than life character Bill Nighy plays, but also the levels of self-loathing that go on in the film as well, that are really well represented, I thought, by the production design in this rambling house that's a shrine to Andrew, but also demonstrates his own decay and just turning in on himself in hatred. All of that bubbling on in this movie that I keep not talking about some of the things that go on in it.
0: And I think that's a fascinating thing. I mean, what you're saying is correct. There's so much going on in this movie, but then it has what it's about as well, which we don't want to spoil, but that's an interesting discussion as well, is how far do you go when talking about a movie? Because we're lucky we get to see films early, and so we are surprised a lot, you know, whereas yeah, other people... And, so I like not telling people, personally.
3: Mm-hmm. Yeah.
2: Perhaps like me, gentlemen, are you trying really hard not to also compare it to other movies or other stories that you know that as soon as it gets revealed... That's right. I'm like, oh, I'm really trying hard. But to point a little bit towards what this is saying about sons and fathers and legacy and how much you want your sons to follow in your footsteps, I did like what once it got past the initial revelation, which I did think was a bit silly, and even in the film itself, the characters, and I thought George MacKay and Johnny Flynn as the sons did a really good job of responding to what Bill Nye is to the character, sorry, Andrew, is telling them. Once it got through it, I thought it handled it reasonably well about something that's really quite far-fetched, although is it? And and then how they dealt with that across the movie, I thought played out really, really quite well. Again, hats off to Bill Nye. Like you said at the start, Dave, this is a great Bill Nye performance. He's just like... You gravitate towards that man, and even when he's just ranting and shaking his fist at the sky, there's something quite gripping about him. And I really liked his mix of incredible self like pride and arrogance, but also how pathetic he could be as Andrew. And that I think really befit the character. And all the sons I thought were just great: Johnny Flynn, George MacKay, Noah Jupe. They're all deliberately different, but not in that way where it becomes annoying or just contrived. And the impact that their dad has had on them, for anyone in real life that's happened to them, their relationship with their father or their mother, that's had such a lingering and destructive impact, you may not want to go see this film because it is kind of haunting. Like, it really hits you at a gut level.
0: Yeah. And I think one scene in particular when Imelda Staunton, the door is opened to her by one other character, and what she says in her face looking at this character is just astonishing. Like, so just to kudos to her, because she was fantastic in this film as well.
2: And then when she walks into the house a little bit further and gets to have a standoff, a face-to-face with her ex-husband, who she hasn't seen for many years because of something that he did, the two of them, Bill, you could have wanted the whole movie to be Bill Nye and Imelda Staunton at that point. And like, these veterans just do a commendable job. But overall, really, really liked. And sons, don't go and read the reviews. Just forget those. Don't ask anybody about what happens within it. Instead, just walk into an incredible dysfunctional family movie that says so much about ego and love and legacy and some other things I don't want to talk about, gentlemen.
0: I'm really interested in what the audience, the listeners are thinking this film is about, but I think we've managed to keep it quiet. Ben, out of five for Anne Sons.
2: Four stars.
0: Four stars out of five for Anne Sons. We're going to be back after a piece of music from one of the other films. The music we're listening to today is all from I Want Your Sex, a new Gregoraki film. This is Talk to Me by Robin.

0: Welcome back to CinemaScape. That was Talk to Me by Robin. I just reviewed Anne Sons and gave it 4 stars. And Dave, you're now going to talk about I Want Your Sex, new film by Greg Araki.
1: Yes, I do like Mr. Greg Araki's cinema. I first saw The Doom Generation, which is this kind of loud, violent, kind of foul-mouthed diatribe. I saw it at London Film Festival back in the day. That was part of his Teen Apocalypse trilogy, which was kickstarted by a film whose title I can't really fully mention on the radio, but we just say totally effed up. He also made a fantastic film called Mysterious Skin, which I really, really liked. And he hasn't made a film for about 14 years. He made a TV show called Now Apocalypse in 2019, but this is him coming back. Anyone, I guess he's... The people who know him, and people who don't... I mean, he's not a household name, but he's obviously, you know, managing to make lots of movies. They're all generally LA-based, pretty provocative, crass, lots of sex... Lots of crazy violence. Sometimes there's aliens. He always casts his film with random people. So people like Tracy Lords will pop up in movies. They're always just kind of, they're a bit odd. And I think that, I mean, I think less this, because he's now getting some really good actors in his film. Mm. But he does go for a stylized performance, which some people could watch and think, oh, this is amateur hour. This is too odd and strange, purely just on people's delivery. But I kind of quite like that kind of askew, kind of weird worldview. And yes, talking of the actors in this, I Want Your Sex, the leads are Cooper Hoffman, who is absolutely fantastic in this, and Olivia Wilde, who, apart from being a fantastic actress, we know recently directed The Invite, which is possibly one of the best films of the year. Yeah. So she's having a pretty good year at the moment. And the film follows Cooper Hoffman's character, Elliot. He's a young, kind of aimless man. He's kind of doesn't really know what he wants to do. He's in a relationship with his girlfriend, played by Charlie XCX, and that's really going nowhere. He's just kind of a bit lost in his life. And then he gets this opportunity to kind of enter the art world, and he becomes the assistant of Erica Tracy, who's this kind of vibrant, very confident, very sexualized artist, played by Olivia Wilde. And they kind of start this working relationship, and all this, also this kind of... she becomes very dominant in his life and very demanding in his life, and he becomes quite subservient. And at first he does it, I think, because, you know, that's what I'm meant to do. I'm the assistant to someone. I'm meant to do everything she says. But then everything she says gets more increasingly bizarre and strange. And it all goes off from there. Like, it goes pretty crazy. It's got a lot to say about kind of the instability of modern relationships and the way sex, power and celebrity have kind of all become inseparable now. You know, do you exist? And if you're not shown on the screen, you're not on the social media, that kind of thing. It is pretty saucy, shall we say. I pretty ribald in places. But excuse me. But not over the top. But it's I think it's just fun. I think that's what I found coming out of this. I thought it was just a really fun film. I mean, apart from Charlie XCX and the two leads, we've also got David Diggs, Margaret Cho, Johnny Knoxville turns up, Mason Gooding. So you've got a really cool kind of cast. He does, Mr. Araki, he does tend to go for a good-looking cast. So this is a good-looking film. You've got lots of good-looking people, in reality, acting pretty stupidly at times. But at the heart of it is Cooper Hoffman. And he's, you know, I think, obviously, he's taken his dad's talent, but he's also become his own performer. And he kind of gives this a heart and a soul, even when things are going really crazy and implausible at times. He kind of grounds it, and I think his career is going to go from strength to strength. I think he's like turning into a really, really solid performer.
2: It was very promising with Licorice Pizza.
1: Oh yeah,
2: and The Walk was amazing with him in it. But he's really taking his time of trying different genre and different kind of acting, and I love it.
1: Yeah, I love it for that. And also a brave performance. This isn't a completely revealing performance, but he does show a lot. and you know, and that would be, for me, it would be, I'd be confronting for a young actor to be playing in this kind of role, but he embraces it and dives in head first. The film's also got a really cool soundtrack. Sorry, Ben, yes.
0: So, Dave, the film is played for fun, even though the way you're describing it, a lot of particularly the sexual and relational elements and politics of this as it heads into submission and dominance and all of that, like, I get that that can be played for fun, but is it deliberately so?
1: Yes, to a point. Like, I mean, it's inherent in a director's style because it's all very pop art and very garish and loud primary colours that... Yes, it is, but it does get serious at a point. And I think that's when having actors like Olivia Wilde and Cooper Hoffman works. You know, you can...
0: Yeah, so the movie can handle that. It's like, it doesn't go all over the shop. It doesn't shift tone too much.
1: It does shift tone quite a lot. excuse me. But then it does rein it back. And I think that's the interesting thing about him as a director... is he's not afraid to splash everything on screen, but there's always this undercurrent. So even if a character's all having fun, there is this, in this film in particular, there is a dark, sinister undercurrent to their relationship. And one minute you will be laughing, but then you'll be like, oh, wait a minute, she's asking him to do what? and I think that's when it's really interesting, this kind of juxtaposition of just this neon-lit kind of fun style with, as you say, kind of something that could venture into more kind of dark, kind of emotionally tormented kind of territory. And I think that's why I really enjoyed it.
0: So what are you going to give it?
1: Look, I very much enjoyed it. It doesn't rank with Mysterious Skin and The Doom Generation, which are my two favorite films of his, but I still really, really enjoyed it. So I'm going to give it 3.5 out of 4.
2: 3 out of 4, and we would be right back.
1: We will be right back after a piece of music. Yes, indeed. This is Crazy for You by Slowdive.

0: Hello, welcome back to the show. That was Crazy For You by Slowdive from the I Want Your Sex soundtrack, and I gave that film 3.5 out of 5. Now, Louis, you're going to talk to us about the final film of the day, The Rivals of Amziah King.
1: Yeah.
0: How did you go with this?
1: So we are going back to America, but like in Oklahoma, so in the middle of not nowhere, but in a very rural way, where Matthew McConaughey is playing Amziah King. He's a singer. I didn't know Matthew McConaughey could sing, but he's a very good singer. He's singing bluegrass with his friend, and he's having a honey business. So he loves his bees. And in a way, so it's two films in one. In the first part, so we are meeting him, and he's finding his foster's daughter that he's been estranged for a while, and she's coming back after her mom died. And he's showing her the business, how to take care of the bees and stuff like that. So it's beautifully shot. And it's really showing how Oklahoma could be beautiful. And something happened, and the second part is more like a revenge. So
0: interesting. So it flicks between almost two different movies.
1: Pretty much, yeah. It's two and three. So the foster daughter is playing by Angelina Looking Glass. She's a Native American actress, and that she's someone to really look for in the future. She's playing a very quiet role at the beginning. She's very quiet. She looks like she's loving what she's seeing, but she's just like very shy. And on the second part, she's like, she's there for it. She's tracking the villain played by Kurt Russell, who is loving playing the villain. Like, do you remember him in Death Proof?
0: Oh, because he's such a likable character on screen, and it's rare for him to play the bad guy. So it's great that he is.
1: When he's doing it, he's doing it very well. So you're really going for it. It was surprisingly funny at the beginning, especially like when Matthew McConaughey is showing how he's extracting the honey, and one of the guys basically get his scalp off with the machine, so they have to run to the hospital. It's funny in a way. So, and beautiful scene where they start playing music with the banjo, and it's very a nod to the rural part of America, and how people love what they're doing. So they love their bees, and you don't have to mess with them.
0: So does it work, this juxtaposition? Because it sounds like the first half is kind of like this kind of meditation on rural life and beekeeping.
1: Yeah.
0: And then we have something a lot more, I guess it's gritty and maybe... is it action?
1: It's not action, or except a few scenes. It's more like how I'm gonna get the revenge, how I'm gonna find a way to repair what's just been broken. It is not contemplative. I wouldn't say contemplative at the beginning. It's more like an introduction to these characters. Very, very beautifully shot. The second part is more like how I'm gonna get my revenge, how I'm gonna get all his friends that he amassed during all these years to help me getting my revenge. So it's not action; it's more like a plan. I wouldn't say a thriller, but
0: and how is Matthew McConaughey? Because he hasn't done anything for a while, has he?
1: Done much for a while. Honestly, probably with my French background, but it's sometimes very hard to understand what he's saying, because I don't know if you remember him in True Detective,
0: yes,
1: with his Louisiana accent. So it's pretty much the same, like his Oklahoma accent. He's very good with it.
0: It's but, a very thick accent.
1: Sometimes it's very hard to understand, and they're talking very, very, very fast. But he's just amazing. Like, he's just a lovable. I thought at the beginning, oh, he's going to be a bit kooky, or he's going to be a bit like he's doing something bad, but no, he's just a nice guy trying to share his love of his work and trying to reconnect with his daughter. It's just beautifully made. It might sound a bit long, like an hour, 2 hours and 10 minutes, but you don't. I didn't feel it much. I didn't feel it like it was that long. But there's a lot to dig in this movie. So,
0: so I was going to say, so it sounds like you very much enjoyed this. So out of five?
1: Oh, 4 stars.
0: So that's 4 stars out of 5 for The Rivals of Amzai King. We're going to be back after another piece of music from the I Want Your Sex soundtrack. This is Dracula by Tame Impala. So you've been listening to CinemaScape. Today, Ben McGeoghegan gave Anne Sons 4 out of 5. I, David Michael Brown, gave I Want Your Sex 3.5 out of 5. And Louis Odeau just gave The Rivals of Amzai King 4 out of 5. Thanks to Ben and Louis for joining me today, and to Eastside FM, where we record the show every week. We acknowledge the Gadigal people of the Eora Nation on whose land we meet, and the traditional custodians of country throughout Australia and their connection to land, sea and community. CinemaScape is broadcast across Australia via the Community Radio Network. You've been listening to CinemaScape, and until next time, enjoy your movies.

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3: Good afternoon, I'm Melissa Delfs. Across Australia, staff shortages are seeing one flight cancelled every 3 days. Speaking to a Senate hearing on rural and regional affairs and transport, Air Services Australia says 2,536 cancellations were recorded over the year to August 31, and they were responsible for 121 of them, with 103 in Sydney alone. This morning, CEO Peter Curran confirmed Sydney Airport recorded 14 inbound cancellations just today after overnight staff were unavailable.
4: Practically, we look to deploy 10 staff every morning and 10 staff every afternoon and two in the overnight. Last night, at relatively short notice, we had some unplanned absenteeism, which we weren't able to recover from. Our model isn't to call people for overtime. As Mr. Sharp said, we're working toward recruitment to have a different model, an on-call model, but we are not there yet in terms of staffing numbers.
3: A leading Australian neurologist says the availability of a targeted treatment for a rare genetic form of motor neurone disease could be life-altering. From next Monday, Qalsody will be available for the PBS for some adults living with SOD1 ALS. This form of MND is estimated to affect around 70 Australians. Head of neurology at Macquarie University Hospital, Professor Dominic Rowe, says the new treatment is encouraging.
5: This therapy is a landmark step in the treatment of genetic motor neurone disease. For the first time, we have a genetic therapy for SOD1 motor neurone disease that I never thought I would see in my career.
3: It comes as researchers say the incidence of MND in Western New South Wales is more than four times the global rate, with 3.72 cases per 100,000 people each year in the region. The Charles Sturt University data also shows patients from the area travel an average of 139 kilometres for specialist care. With more than 509 bird flu events now registered across the country, experts are urging households not to feed birds as the deadly virus threatens endangered species. Around 30 to 50% of Australian households are feeding birds regularly, which could cause a super spreading event if a sick bird interacts with others. Speaking to NIRS News, Daryl Jones from Griffith University says it's best not to leave food out.
6: What we're doing is it's really artificial and really dangerous at the moment because of the risk. We put food in one place every day, and lots of different birds, often of numerous species, will come to that location. If any of the birds are sick, it doesn't have to be bird flu, any sort of flu, any sort of sickness, that's exactly where it'll be spread. So what I'm suggesting is people stop feeding if they possibly can, and if they can't, we have to do something about that.
3: And Americans have visited Australia today, coming down under to watch a historic NFL clash at the MCG. A crowd of 100,000 fans packed the sold-out stadium to watch Brock Purdy lead the San Francisco 49ers to an upset 27-7 win over their rival Los Angeles Rams. It was the second highest international attendance in NFL history and the league's seventh biggest regular season crowd of all time. And in more sport, a spot in the preliminary final is on the line for Fremantle and Geelong. The two teams will meet in Perth tonight in the first of the AFL semi-finals. Corey Wagner and Judd McVie are back for Frio, with Brandon Walker injured and Nathan O'Driscoll omitted. No changes for the Cats. The winner will take on the Sydney Swans at the SCG next week.
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9: 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Unbelievably, when it came to a vote, no Labor or One Nation MPs supported it, and hardly any Liberals or Nationals either. 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
14: We live in a great country, in great local communities. 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
2: Hello, I'm Alyssa Delves. Queensland has been dealt the first downgrade to its credit rating in 17 years, heaping more borrowing costs onto the state's budget. The loss of Queensland's AA+ rating with credit agency S&P Global came on the same day New South Wales received an upgrade to its credit outlook. Queensland's Treasurer David Janetsky says the government's doing what it can.
3: There's no doubt that we have capped SES numbers. We've taken spending from the former government, 6.6% over 9 years, our first budget 5.4%, this budget 4.9%. So we have been targeting budget improvements. We've been managing the budget back to surplus. And that's one of the things that S&P today have observed, in that we've softened the landing.
2: S&P say the state's budget performance will remain very weak over the next 2 to 3 years compared to similar peers. The Therapeutic Goods Administration will consider recommendations from a review on the use of an active ingredient in sunscreen. Lewis Donaldson reports.
4: The review was conducted following concerns about SPF claims on sunscreen labels and testing reliability. The TGA scrutinised dozens of products and found some did not contain the level of SPF on the label. Public and stakeholder consultation is now open to consider a number of recommendations from the review, including changing the permitted concentration of the ingredient 4MBC as a precaution. The TGA says it is not considering a change in use of sunscreen or any warnings, bans or recalls of any products. It says Australians should continue to use sunscreen.
2: Australia's heavy metal community has helped save the only dedicated live music hub in Central Australia. Alice Springs Blackreath has reached its $1 million target. The funds will be used to purchase the studio, place it in a trust, and safeguard it for future generations. Founder Pirate says it's a historic day for Australian music.
5: What a day to be alive, my friends. To wake up in the dead centre of Australia, on Aranda Country, and to say to you guys, happy heavy metal $1 million morning, my friends. We have done it.
2: The hub supports independent artists from across the outback to record, perform and create while championing heavy metal artists across the Top End. As a show of unity, over 30 heavy metal bands will be performing on stage across 6 cities around Australia tomorrow. Solar citizens have welcomed the announcement that the government will work to make plug-in solar and batteries available to all Australians, exploring pathways to support their safe deployment. It would see Australia join Great Britain, Germany and many American states in allowing renters, low-income households and people living in apartments to access cheap plug-in solar panels and batteries. The advocacy group would like to see the move completed by July 1 next year. And temperatures are warming up this weekend in the southeast of Australia as a front clips southwestern Australia. The Bureau of Meteorology's David Crock explains the forecast.
6: And the pattern's been evolving really slowly this week with this high pressure system dominating the weather across southern Australia for several days now. It's very slowly moving out into the Tasman Sea tomorrow. That means temperatures will pick up a little through much of southeastern Australia. It's also extending this ridge still up the Queensland coast, which is still bringing showers, pretty fresh winds to that part of the country.
2: And in sport, the NRL Finals Series gets underway tonight. The South Sydney Rabbitohs will take on the Newcastle Knights at the Sydney Football Stadium in a must-win clash. The teams met twice this year and have one win each. Talis Duncan's returns for the Rabbitohs. Matt Dufty will start at fullback with Jai Gray on the bench. Dom Young, Tyson Frizzell and Phoenix Crossland are back for the Knights.
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15: 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So why not join me? Toyo 46. By the way, that means Saturday 4 to 6 in Korean. 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
2: Hello, I'm Alyssa Delves. Tributes are flowing in for the victims of 9/11 on the 25th anniversary of the terror attack. 2,606 people died at the Twin Towers in New York City, 125 people were killed at the Pentagon, and thousands have died since due to exposure to dust. 10 Australians were among the victims. Among those who have paid their respects was the Prime Minister. Anthony Albanese says it was a day that changed the world.
3: From New York to Washington to Pennsylvania, so many people responded to terror with extraordinary courage, compassion, and defiance. And together, they defined the spirit of a nation. We hold on to that and we remember everyone who never came home from what should have been just an ordinary day in September.
2: Tasmania's Parliament has passed gun reforms in the House of Assembly today without a cap on the number of firearms an individual can own. Peak farming groups have hailed the move, while others like the Alana and Madeline Foundation say the government has failed the next generation of Tasmanians. The foundation was founded by Walter Mikak in honour of his 6 and 3-year-old daughters who were killed along with their mother and 32 others at Port Arthur in Tasmania on April 28, 1996. Meanwhile, the new laws include making Australian citizenship a licence requirement, requiring owners to pass a fit and proper person test, and mandatory sentences for theft and possession of stolen firearms. Aboriginal and Torres Strait Islander people are being urged to put their health first and complete their free bowel cancer screening test when it comes in the mail. The at-home test is automatically mailed every 2 years to Australians aged 50 to 74. Bowel screening advocate Lucy Allen lost her brother to bowel cancer at a young age. She says the test is simple and important.
4: Being a busy mum, I know how easy it is to put your own health last, but the test only takes a few minutes and our own health really matters. So we need to look after ourselves so we can be there for our kids and our mob. And it's a small thing that could make a big difference. So no matter how busy we are, just make the time, I think.
2: A flower festival has returned to a New South Wales town with 80,000 tulips and colourful annuals colouring in the landscape. Lewis Donaldson reports.
5: The town of Bowral has welcomed back the Tulip Time Flower Festival today, transforming the historic Corbett Gardens into a sea of colour. This year's theme, Together We Bloom, celebrates community, connection and the simple joy of spring. The festival includes 4 themed weekends and features workshops, market stalls, chocolate tastings, garden yoga and historical walks. Local Mayor Jesse Fitzpatrick says the event brings the Southern Highlands to life and is a chance to support local businesses.
2: And in sport, in tennis, Irina Sabalenka and Eleanor Rybakina will go head-to-head in the finals of the US Open Series in New York on Sunday after defeating their opponents in the semi-finals earlier today. Meanwhile, the men's semi-finals take place tomorrow morning. Alexander Zverev will battle Karen Khachanov, while Francis Tiafoe and Ben Shelton hit the court. The winners of each match will face off in the finals on Monday. And in AFLW, Sydney have lost former All-Australian Brenna Tarrant to a ruptured ACL. The 24-year-old will have surgery and miss the rest of the season and likely a large chunk of the 2027 campaign. The defender, who was All-Australian in 2024, had played all 4 games in 2026, averaging 2.3 marks, 8 disposals and 2.3 spoils.
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2: National Radio News.
3: Hello, I'm Alyssa Delfs. A parliamentary committee has heard that Australia must attract and utilise more skilled migrants or risk missing the benefits of the energy transition and AI boom. Australian Academy of Technological Sciences and Engineering Fellow Professor Ken Baldwin told the Federal Probe that other countries are siphoning talent, while clogged settlement pathways, visa uncertainty and underinvestment are putting Australia at a disadvantage.
4: Are we, in your opinion, trying to use migration or trying to migrate ourselves out of the problem?
5: In the past, it has been our way of solving the problem, but what we're flagging is that this will no longer be possible. And so what we need is a plan that goes over many decades. So we need a long-term plan that is holistic across government, not just in the migration sector.
3: Labor is under pressure to clamp down on overseas arrivals as anti-immigration One Nation surges and public attitudes toward migration shift. A memorial displaying the list of names of children killed in Gaza between October 2023 and July 2025 will be set up at Parliament House on Monday. The exhibition by US artist Phil Bueller was brought to Parliament by the Perth Doctors Medical Aid for Palestine and will remain on exhibition throughout the day following a memorial, which will begin at 9 a.m. The Greens have welcomed the exhibition and say they hope Labor MPs will take the time to view it and reflect. In a statement, the Greens say in June of this year, a UN independent commission of inquiry released a report on Israel's targeting and killing of children. More than 64,000 children have been reported killed or injured in Gaza since October 2023. Authorities are investigating a major building fire in Sydney's northwest to determine the cause. Emergency services attended the blaze in Riverstone after 1:30 this afternoon. Fire and Rescue New South Wales confirmed around 40 firefighters and 12 trucks attended. The fire was contained and four people were assessed at the scene and none were taken to hospital. The Therapeutic Goods Administration will consider recommendations from a review on the use of an active ingredient in sunscreen, Lewis Donaldson reports.
6: The review was conducted following concerns about SPF claims on sunscreen labels and testing reliability. The TGA scrutinised dozens of products and found some did not contain the level of SPF on the label. Public and stakeholder consultation is now open to consider a number of recommendations from the review, including changing the permitted concentration of the ingredient 4MBC as a precaution. The TGA says it is not considering a change in use of sunscreen or any warnings, bans or recalls of any products. It says Australians should continue to use sunscreen.
3: A protest is underway at Arts Centre Melbourne over stalled pay negotiations. Union members kicked off a 24-hour strike today, prompting three performances at the venue to be cancelled or postponed. Grammy Award winner Macy Gray's Friday night performance has been postponed until October. Nearing the end of its run at Fairfax Studio, Shake and Stir Theatre Co.'s fairy tale adaptation Grimm has been cancelled, as has dance spectacle Burn the Floor Luminous in the Playhouse. Union members recently rejected a below-inflation pay offer of 3%. And in sport, Americans have visited Australia today, coming down under to watch a historic NFL clash at the MCG. A crowd of 100,000 fans packed the sold-out stadium to watch Brock Purdy lead the San Francisco 49ers to an upset 27-7 win over their rival Los Angeles Rams. It was the second highest international attendance in NFL history and the league's seventh biggest regular season crowd of all time.
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11: G'day, this is Toby from Human Nature for Rad. 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
2: Hello, I'm Alyssa Delfs. Families who lost loved ones in the 9/11 attacks are in New York for the annual commemoration. Shannon Kirkwood has more.
3: In a few hours' time, the 9/11 Memorial and Museum will open its doors to mark 25 years since the terror attacks on the World Trade Center. Family members of the close to 3,000 victims, including 10 Australians, will gather on the Memorial Plaza to read aloud the names of those killed. There will be 7 moments of silence, which will acknowledge when the World Trade Center towers were struck and fell, the times of the attack on the Pentagon, the crash of Flight 93, and a moment to honour those who have lost their lives to 9/11-related illness and injuries in the years since. Tomorrow morning, Australian time, the museum will host Tribute in Light. The two beams of light symbolise the original Twin Towers.
2: Thousands of mourners are set to attend a festival commemorating the anniversary of the Bondi Beach terror attack. We Are One will be held on the beach on December 6, the third night of Hanukkah, almost a year after the mass shooting on December 14, 2025, where attendees at a Hanukkah celebration were targeted and killed. Chabad of Bondi spiritual leader Rabbi Yehoram Ullman lost his son-in-law, Rabbi Eli Schlanger, in the attack. Rabbi Ullman says together Australians will show the world how they respond to darkness.
4: Those who brought darkness to Bondi tried to extinguish lives, but they did not extinguish the light. They awakened thousands of lights.
2: The ex-partner of New South Wales woman Molly Ticehurst has been sentenced to 28 years in prison for her 2024 murder. The court heard Daniel Billings broke into Miss Ticehurst's home in Forbes in the state's central west through a bedroom window before taking her life. He was on bail at the time, and Miss Ticehurst had previously told police she feared he would get to her before they could. Billings pleaded guilty to murder last year. He faces a non-parole period of 20 years. And if you or someone you know needs help, you can call the National Domestic, Family and Sexual Violence Hotline 1-800-RESPECT on 1-800-737-732. Little penguins and Australian pelicans will be among the first species to be vaccinated against H5 bird flu. It comes after the government approved the jab for use at Adelaide Zoo and Monarto Safari Park. A flower festival has returned to a New South Wales town with 80,000 tulips and annuals colouring in the landscape. The town of Bowral has welcomed back the Tulip Time Flower Festival today, transforming the historic Corbett Gardens into a sea of colour. This year's theme, Together We Bloom, celebrates community, connection and the simple joy of spring. And temperatures warming up this weekend in the southeast of Australia. A high pressure system has been dominating conditions across the area, but as it moves out, temperatures will pick up. While in Queensland, showers and fresh winds are likely. The Bureau of Meteorology's David Crock has more.
5: We'll see this cold front move through southwestern WA as well early tomorrow and then into the southeast later in the day as it weakens. And lastly, this trough of low pressure, which has been driving showers and thunderstorms through the week for eastern parts of Western Australia, that's starting to weaken. So there's still a few showers and thunderstorms around tomorrow, but not nearly as much as we've seen so far this week.
2: And in sport, the NRL Finals Series gets underway later this hour. In the first matchup, the South Sydney Rabbitohs will go head-to-head against Newcastle Knights at the Sydney Football Stadium in a must-win clash. The teams met twice this year and have one win each.
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4: G'day, I'm Andrew Gee, independent federal member for Clare. 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Unbelievably, when it came to a vote, no Labor or One Nation MP supported it, and hardly any Liberals or Nationals either. 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
7: 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This week on Spotlight, I'm spotlighting the brand new album for Terry Bennett. It's entitled The Bushman's Farewell. It contains 12 tracks. It is an independent release, and I'll give you details towards the end of this one-hour special on where you can obtain both electronic and physical copies. But let's kick off with the title track. It is track 6, a track co-written by Terry Pickett and Terry Bennett, A Bushman's Farewell. And we go back to the opening track, Chasing Rabbits in Her Sleep, from Terry Bennett's pen, and Desert Roads, Keith Lettridge, Terry Bennett Wright.

station drives him as he heads out bush again. His wife and mates are there with him to make sure his wish comes true, to touch again the red earth

You're listening to Spotlight on the Community Radio Network, and I'm Kevin Walsh. We're spotlighting Terry Bennett's brand new album, A Bushman's Farewell. Now, another of the triple plays. Track 3 is an instrumental and was released as a single. It features Peter Dennehy, Ian Simpson, Mark Donahue, and Terry's younger brother, John Bennett's. It's written by Terry Bennett's Slab Hut Gully. The very talented Errol Gray, very funny man, wrote Backing in the Van. And as Terry Bennett's travels around Australia with his van, he finds this one goes over extremely well in a live situation. And the third of the triple plays is track 5, Just an Old Swaggy, penned by Terry Bennett's.

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Tries to straighten up and backs over the water tap. 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

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I'm Kevin Walsh, and we're spotlighting Terry Bennett's brand new independent release. It's a 12-track album, and Terry's latest release. It's entitled A Bushman's Farewell. Now we get back to another triple play. A Gordon Parsons pen track with Lee Forster as a guest. That's the kind of life I live. An Al Grant classic has made its way onto this release, and Your Granddad's Little Girl. And the third of the triple plays, Terry Bennett's got the help of Kelly Dixon and Brian Letton on board, which she had forgotten how to be Australian.

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1: 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And he'll make himself available to get you a physical copy, get your directions on the electronic platforms. We'll go to the final triple play from Terry Bennett's. It's a track Terry wrote himself, The Boy and the Bull. That was track 11. This is track 12, the final of the tracks, but we will get back to track 10 following. This is Mr. Kimberley, Sam Lovell, AM, a duet with Ginger Cox, Terry Bennett's Ginger Cox, and Mari Cox penned the track. And the 12th, but in fact is the 10th track on the album that we're featuring, the complete album, Sons of the Saddle, an instrumental track from Terry Bennett's.
2: I thought I'd take a shortcut through the bull's yard this fine day. On reflection, I believe I should have gone around the other way. He was feeding in the corner, I didn't think he would even see, till he raised his head and turned around, and his eyes bored into me. I stopped there dead in my tracks, and my

there between us, the sweat fair poured off me. Then he tossed his head and trotted off and continued to quietly feed. And I know I should have told my folks, but I really wasn't all that keen. Only mum, when she did my washing, knew how.

Well, folks, that's the complete 12 tracks from Terry Bennett's album, A Bushman's Farewell. Now, with a bit of time up our sleeve, we'll feature some new tracks to radio. Zach Weeks, Long Neck, Long Gone. Kevin Sullivan, Our Piece of the Map. And Peter Dennehy with Opening the Gate for Dad.

Well, that's it for Spotlight this week. I trust you've enjoyed not only the music from Terry Bennett's album, A Bushman's Farewell, but also those new country music singles to radio. Until I catch you again sometime real soon, somewhere around Australia, you take care. Bye for now, as I leave you with a bit of Terry Bennett's instrumental from his album.

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7: 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We pay our respects to their elders, past, present and emerging, and extend that respect to all Aboriginal and Torres Strait Islander peoples listening. We recognise that music has always been at the heart of the Wiradjuri culture, a living tradition that connects people to country, to one another, and to the stories of the dreaming. For countless generations, music, song, and ceremony have echoed across these lands, strengthening community bonds and carrying knowledge, language, and spirit through time. 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

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Hello, I'm Gary Thorpe and I'll take you through the program. We've got three items for you. The first is an overture by Wilfred Lehman. Wilfred Lehman was the former concertmaster of the Queensland Symphony Orchestra, and he composed all throughout his performing career, and the work that we're going to hear is entitled Overture 2000, self-evidently composed to mark the turning of the century. The Queensland Youth Symphony Orchestra is conducted by John Currow.

We heard then the Queensland Youth Symphony Orchestra, conducted by John Curro, performing a work by Wilfred Lehman entitled Overture 2000. We come now to the major work in this programme. It's a work by Sergei Rachmaninoff. It's entitled The Bells. It's in four movements, and it was composed in 1913 and premiered in St. Petersburg in November of that year, with the composer conducting. The words are from the poem The Bells by Edgar Allan Poe, very freely translated into Russian by the symbolist poet Konstantin Belmont. The traditional Gregorian melody Dies Irae is used frequently throughout the work. This is one of Rachmaninoff's two favourite compositions, along with his all-night vigil. To perform Rachmaninoff's The Bells, we have a wonderful lineup of local talent. The soprano, Leanne Keneally, the tenor, Kang Wang, and the baritone, Jose Cabo. The Brisbane Chorale, with their chorus master, Emily Cox, is performing with the Queensland Youth Symphony, conducted by Simon Hewitt. The Bells by Sergei Rachmaninoff.

We heard then that wonderful composition by Sergei Rachmaninoff, The Bells. The performers were the soprano Leanne Keneally, the tenor Kang Wang, and the baritone Jose Cabo with the Brisbane Chorale and the Queensland Youth Symphony, conducted by Simon Hewitt. 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This episode from 4MBS Classic FM in Brisbane, and we're featuring concerts recorded by the 4MBS concert recording team. Now, to take us through to the end of the program, let's hear a movement from Paul Hindemith's symphonic Metamorphosis of themes of Carl Maria von Weber. Again, the Queensland Youth Symphony Orchestra is conducted by John Currow.

We heard then a movement from the work by Paul Hindemith, the symphonic metamorphosis of themes by Carl Maria von Weber. The performers were the Queensland Youth Symphony, conducted by John Currow. You've been listening to Fine Music Live, coming to you on the Community Radio Network.

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7: 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Boyd.
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7: Grammy-nominated bluesman Guy Davis will be with us to deliver an installment of the Blues Hall of Fame, an exploration of the lives of the pioneers and innovators enshrined in the Blues Hall of Fame here in Memphis, Tennessee. 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
6: That's all coming up right now on Bill Street Caravan.
7: Hey, Pat.
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7: This week we've got a friend of the show and a friend to us both, Cortland Whalum, singing his heart out for the lovers who are listening.
6: Yes, many know it as Valentine's Day, and Cortland refers to it as Love Day. Whatever you choose to refer to it as, and even if you don't celebrate, this past February 14th was a great opportunity to be enchanted by Mr. Whalum's talents.
7: This concert was certainly a celebration for the young man whose multiple talents have taken him on a winding journey in sound, whether acting in theater, singing in choirs, or educating youth.
6: And on this night, he added another chapter to that story as he sang love song after love song to a fittingly intimate audience.
7: Now, of course, Memphis music fans may already know the man and his talents, but in the case that you don't know him personally, you'd certainly notice he's a part of a pattern of musically inclined Whalums whose first names start with the letter K.
6: That surely ring a bell. If you're a fan of jazz and soul, you probably know his uncles, Kirk and Kevin Whalum. If you love pop, you might have recognized his brother Cameron playing trombone behind Bruno Mars.
7: And if you love hip-hop and New Age R&B, you may have heard his other brother, Kenneth Whalum III, playing sax with Maxwell or soloing on albums with Big Crit.
6: Cortland, as a vocalist, has carved his own path, but has also been integral in helping others create theirs.
7: Yeah, of course. Upon returning home to Memphis after living away in New York, he worked hands-on with students at the Stax Music Academy, as you well know, Madam Executive Director. So, how was it working with Cortland?
6: Cortland is one of the most gracious people, and how he worked with students was just amazing because you could see that all he cared about was them reaching their perfection. He was always filling them with positive thoughts, and I say that that's a Whalum trait. All of them do that. They have like all of these wonderful life-affirming things to tell you constantly. I just love it. I wish I could be in that family.
7: Same here. Well, you love him, and I love him as well. Here he is, Cortland Whalum, live on Bill Street Caravan.

0: Thank you.
1: Thank you so much. So I'm bringing my singers. So I want to invite a friend up. I see Miss Dawn in the audience. So one of my loves, one of my Valentines is the theater. And I met Miss Dawn. She just got finished starring as the lead role in the Memphis musical, The Playhouse on the Square. And we've done a lot of things with Hattaloo Theater and other things like that together. So I invited her up to do these next two songs with me. I hope y'all can groove along, okay?

0: Thank you, Ms. Dawn Bradley. Ms. Dawn Bradley, beautiful. So,
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1: 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For more info on Courtland, check him out on Facebook and SoundCloud.
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3: Dockery Plantation spread out like a village. It had everything. Church, school, commissary, post office, train station, cemetery, and a moonshiner. Boss Dockery even printed his own money. 2,000 folks lived in the village. Dirt streets stretched past rows of shanties and dead-ended at the quarters. At noontime Saturday, that's where the crap game started. Drinking that moonshine commenced alongside it. The women gambled bad as the men. When darkness came, everyone drifted over to the big boarding house that an old lady ran. In one room, they played Georgia Skin. In another, looked like they fried every catfish out of the Sunflower River. In the big hall was the breakdown. People wrapped up around each other, dancing the shimmy and the slow drag. Charlie Patton played guitar. Charlie tossed the guitar in the air. He played it between his legs. He rode it like a mule. Once he got through clowning, he played until the Peavine train left Dockery's at 4 a.m. Charlie walked through the dark. His broken shoes scraped the dusty gravel. Crickets and cicadas sang thick as cotton. He got in a little before sunrise. On her way to the field, Charlie's mother asked, "You going to work today?" Charlie said, "I done made my money." He said, "None of these Dockery dollars either, honey. He wants you to work for it and give it back." Charlie had a point. You couldn't really buy a train ticket to New Orleans with the money Boss Dockery printed. But Annie Patton never stopped hoping her boy would settle down on the farm. Once upon a time, she worried to Charlie's daddy, Bill. "I can't do nothing with him," Annie said. "I reckon he was called to pick that guitar." Bill said, "Well, that's all he's going to be, because it just worries him to death." Bill had got Charlie his first guitar after he caught Charlie going out the window Saturday night to hear Henry Sloan at the breakdown. Said, "I'm going to let him learn at home, because he's going to be slipping off, and I don't want that." Said, "If that's his game he want to play, let him learn just like anybody else. It ain't going to hurt him." But Annie was still scared he's going to get killed somewhere.
4: "What you want when I root him, he won't provide it."
3: Sunday morning, already July hot, Charlie went out under the pecan tree with his guitar. His sister's little children came around. "Your mama's gone," Charlie said. "Get out there and shake your hips, y'all." And the children waddled and Charlie played the alphabet song. They swung until their mama came out into the yard. "Y'all ain't gonna be rascals like Charlie," she said, "on his way to hell." That kind of chilled the festivity. But those kids learned their letters.
4: "You said you pretty, you can hang it on the wall. And I don't want to see it going on. You pretty, you can hang it on the wall. And I don't want to see it going on."
3: Some of the men started going off to the German war. Mr. Dockery said Uncle Sam would have to leave his best hands alone. He even kept his moonshiner hid. Didn't cover for the runty guitar picker, though. Just before day, Charlie rode the Peavine out. He carried his guitar in his hand. His pockets held a fingernail file, comb, and 2 half pints of Dockery Lightning. He brought what money he'd done made. It could go, and some more had come. Didn't worry him. He would need tobacco before long. The train twisted through Renova and Marigold to Mound Bayou. It jolted past Green Rose in the dust. Charlie never once looked up from his fingernails. The Peavine linked up with the yellow dog. Charlie rode the dog onto Lula. Strolling across the platform, he saw a younger fella playing guitar. Charlie stood there with his case in his hand. The young man stopped strumming and said hello. He spoke with a little hiss and a mild stutter. Said he's Tommy Johnson. "You ever been to Germany?" Charlie asked him. No, sir," Tommy sputtered. Charlie laughed. "Out of ease, boy. They'll never make a soldier out of you with that guitar."
4: "Hello,

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Charlie told Tommy about playing the joints. "Keep your head down, boy. I'm telling you, them old women get to shaking them bottoms. Their old mans will kill you in a moment." Tommy laughed. "You think I'm lying?" Charlie asked Tommy to play his best number.

0: too much running together, Charlie said. 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It's kind of like putting shingles on a house. Tommy looked down and shook his head. He said, I made more money picking cotton than picking guitar. I don't know nothing about cotton, Charlie replied, and don't want to. He passed Tommy a flat bottle of clear liquid. Tommy took a drink. Charlie took a drink. They sank into warm numbness.
1: You take booze, a booze, Lord, you carry through.
0: They decided to sit in a cafe, get some fish or some ham, some cornbread and some speckled beans. Hot sauce, pepper vinegar, and a cold drink of water from a deep well cured anything. Don't give me nothing but fat meat, Charlie said to the waitress. He turned to Tommy and whispered, let the whiskey eat on that. Charlie told Tommy about Red, the fellow who ran a joint edge of town. He don't bother decent people, Charlie said. Tramps who don't have respect for themselves or anyone else. They fool around getting Red's way, Red just shoot them. Tommy's eyes opened wide. That's all, Charlie said, and I confidently think he's right for doing it. Now he's as nice as he can be, other than don't fool with him or get out of line around him, because he sure will kill you. Talking about Red reminded Charlie of Germany again. You can either die trying to live free here, he said, or you can die trying to free someone else over there. Tommy looked startled. Charlie dropped coins on the table, and they stood. The cafe screen door slammed behind them. Charlie bought a cigar from the dry goods and marched up the dirt road. He chomped on the cigar and opened the second bottle of lightning. Tommy got a swig. Music is something you gotta burn the midnight oil on, Charlie said. Don't care what kind of teacher you got. Tommy had heard about enough, but he couldn't figure a way to give Charlie the slip out on the big road. They came to a small brick building. The front door was painted the color of blood. Here we are, Charlie said. It dawned on Tommy this was the place Charlie told him about. Red's. Tommy gulped down the rest of the lightning. Charlie laughed. Damn if you ain't a soldier, boy. Tommy sputtered. Yes, sir. It's like I told my mama, Charlie said. We all gonna die somewhere. They stepped inside, and the red door slammed behind them.

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For more information on the Blues Foundation, go to blues.org.

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1: Bill Street Caravan is also supported by awards from Memphis Travel, Tennessee Arts Commission, Arts Memphis, and Tennessee Tourism. 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The soundtrack of America was made in Tennessee. We're back, and for those of you who are just tuning in, we've got the soulful sounds of Mr. Courtland Whalum on the show today.
0: Of course, this was a Valentine's Day performance, and it was all about saluting Courtland's favorite love songs.
1: You hear his tone, and you might not immediately think Frank Sinatra or Nat King Cole, but he handles their tunes with the same care and creativity that he would Maxwell or even his own.
0: And a lot of what makes his performance special is his ability to bravely reconstruct these covers, which really allows him to stand out, even in familiar territory.
1: Standing out is something that Courtland is particularly intentional about. Specifically, he told a reporter with Memphis's Tri-State Defender when asked about how he and his brothers fit into the larger tapestry of talented Whalums that he is very cognizant of his quest to find his own niche.
0: Theater, as we mentioned before, is a domain he pretty much has all to his own. In Memphis, he's acted in productions of The Wiz and Cats. And to hear him speak of his experiences, you can truly tell the stage is freeing for him.
1: In talking with Courtland, you get this sense of warmth that really translates directly to his manner when he's in performance mode. And if you listen to the crowd in this performance, you can tell that they're truly drawn in.
0: Memphis is tight-knit. And Courtland, through his performance, showed that even an artist who is pretty much debuting can have immeasurable support for their craft because we already love them and their talent.
1: And I just have to say, I love the single C'est La Vie that he released right before this performance. It's as smooth as all get out. And this may be a bit too much info, Pat, but it made it into my very own Valentine's Day playlist.
0: Oh, wow. I'm going to leave that right there so you don't start digging into that playlist. But here's more from Courtland Whalum live on Bill Street Caravan.
2: This next song is one of my original songs, and I'm so glad that I got to share it with you guys. If you look on Apple Music, iTunes, YouTube, Spotify, it's all there. So, yes, you can download it. It's called C'est La Vie. So I hope you like it.

0: Bob, you like it? Did you like it?
1: Thank y'all. As I said,
2: never too much.

0: Thank you. Thank you so much.
1: All right, we're here on the Bill Street Caravan, and I've got a good friend of mine, Cortland Whalum, on the show today. How are you doing?
2: I'm great, Jared. Thank you for having me on here. I love Bill Street Caravan.
1: Hey, we're really glad that you could check in with us. I know that things are crazy right now, and so we're glad to have you calling in via phone today on the Caravan. I really, really appreciate it.
2: Of course. My honor.
1: We're looking back to Valentine's Day. Of course, people know you and Mrs. And I'm sure it felt like that atmosphere, but it's almost sort of like a debut for you just because you were presenting yourself in this new form as an artist. Am I right?
2: That's so right. You're absolutely right. And it was such an incredible experience all the way from when I first was invited to do Green Room up until the moment it was over. It was almost surreal because so much work goes into shoot an hour and a half of music or so, and it was all worth it at the end just to feel the support. And it was sold out 2 weeks before the show, and just people that I didn't know, people that I knew, just came out and showed love on Love Day.
1: Why Valentine's Day for this performance?
2: I have been wanting to do a show at some day, and long story short, my mom says, you know what, you should do it on Valentine's Day. Valentine's Day is a huge holiday for date night and just want to go out and enjoy something special and fun, and I wanted to be a part of that.
1: If you could, for those who are listening here and even those who are listening from faraway lands, could you walk us through what the name Whalum means here in Memphis?
2: I think the name Whalum means so many different things for so many people. Two things that I can't get away from, even if I tried, is church and music. And no matter what, those two seem to be interwoven with each of us. And our connection to God and to the music really drives each of us individually.
1: So many of our listeners likely know about Pat Mitchell-Worley and her involvement with the Jackson Music Academy. Tell me about your tenure there.
2: I mean, basically, I was the vocal director of the students, and I was the music theory teacher as well. And I learned so much from those kids, probably more than what I taught them, I like to think, just because their gust for life and just their enthusiasm and passion for what they want. And knowing that I have been in their shoes before, and I got to see a full graduating class just recently be ushered into the world in 2020. So I'm pleased. I feel like my work there is done. I did the best that I could do, and they did the best that they could do, and we just all had a beautiful moment. There was never a dull moment at Stax.
1: Let's talk about your performance particularly, and specifically for this Valentine's Day Love Day performance. What was it like sort of switching gears to being a solo performer?
2: It felt like me. Let me groove. And I just wanted the whole feel of that show to connect with people, to let their hair down and just chill out with a glass of wine or their favorite cocktail or water even, and just enjoy the sounds that have impacted me so much. There's nothing more transcendent than live music to me.
1: When you look back at the set list, we're a few months removed from this show now, but it still seems so recent because there haven't been many shows. What are some of the highlights from the set list?
2: Oh, man. I love doing Luther Vandross, Never Too Much. I love doing Maxwell's Ascension. I love doing Babyface covers. I brought my actor friend, Don. We did some Marvin Gaye and Tammy Terrell. I just love, you know, the songs that move, and every instrument is doing their own thing. It's like the perfect gumbo, you know. Everything can stand alone, but when you put it together, it's magical, and I loved it. I mean, the singers, the background singers were fantastic. The song choices were strategic. I just wanted to go from as early as I felt I could go to current day with some of the best and most intriguing love songs that I feel I've ever heard.
1: Well, speaking of C'est La Vie, which was just a single that you put out just before this, I'm sure it was a highlight of that night.
2: That was good. That was the first time I got to do that. It's just one of those songs you like, put the bathtub on and light some candles, get your glass and sit back and relax. C'est La Vie means such is life. Let love lead the way. That's all this song is about, really. And that one, as well as my other original, Can We Go, Love's Paradise, is another favorite of mine. But yeah, I mean, those two, especially C'est La Vie, I got the video that was Crosstown. I shot in Crosstown. It was kind of like a package deal leading up to the show. So you can check that out on YouTube, C'est La Vie under my name. It was really cool to do on that night as well.
1: So what's going on now in your world with a pause on the local entertainment?
2: Man, I'm glad my show happened when it did, because I just can't imagine not having that under my belt. And then this corona thing happens. It would be heartbreaking. But I made the conscious decision to come out of this quarantine with something to show for it. So I have been doing my due diligence in terms of writing new songs, in terms of being in the studio. I've been recording at Made in Memphis as of lately with Amanda Davis. So I'm excited about sharing this when it's all said and done. Got some good songs. I get to put a collection of work together that I think fits who I am and expresses the many facets of my personality.
1: We're all excited to be able to be alongside you on that journey. And we really, really appreciate you being along for hours here on the District Caravan.
2: Of course, yeah.
1: It'd be ideal to be in person and in the studio, but we really, really appreciate that you can join us by phone.
2: Of course, man, anytime.
1: All right, well, be well, brother.
2: Thank you, Jared.
1: All right, c'est la vie.
2: C'est la vie.
1: Have a good one.
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Thanks, Austral, once again for your fantastic music, Edgy in Zurich. I'm Jane Bauer, and this is The Folk Show on the National Community Radio Network. Thanks for joining me wherever you are in Australia. I'm pre-recording this program in the studios of Radio Adelaide in South Australia, Kaurna Country. Let's get off straight away with some original Australian music, in fact, Tasmanian music. This is Sparrowgrass. The track is Running, and Sparrowgrass are Alex Morse, Tessa Lee and Sophie Leslie. And it's life gets hectic, and that's what Running is all about. It's the first track from their EP, which is yet to come, and we're looking forward to that.

That's a seven-piece band from Brisbane called 3 Miles from Texas. And the song I played was The Mirror. And they're named after a Queensland border town that's called Texas. Its population is 790. And when the band's there, there's 797, so they say. And I started off the program with Sparrowgrass, as I mentioned, from Tasmania, and with the song Running. This next song is from Daisy Chain, and I played a track of theirs last week, but I'm going to play another one because I think they're actually very, very good. This one is very reflective and called The 11th Hour.

walls of darkness set for the light of moon and star. Hide the picture on the signboard over Watty's Horse Bazaar. When the last rose tints are fading on the distant mulga scrub, the salvos pray for Watty at the entrance of his pub. And I often sit at Watty's when the night is very near, with a head full of jingles, and as I sip at me beer, I sometimes have the fancy when I'm over there, when the salvos pray for Watty, I'm included in the prayer. There's Watty in his armchair in its old accustomed place, with a fatherly expression on his round passive face. His folded arms before him in a calm contented way, he nods his head and dozes when he hears the salvos pray. I wonder, does he ponder on the distant years and dim, or his chances over yonder when the salvos pray for him? Has he not a little fear for that hot place below, where according to the good Christians all publicans should go? Well, his features show no token of the feeling in his breast, except of peace unbroken and a conscience well at rest. And we guzzled as we guzzled long before the salvos came, and the loafers wait for shouters, we all get there just the same. It'd take a lot of praying, lots of thumping on that drum, to prepare our sinful straying, erring souls for kingdom come. But I love my fellow sinners, so I hope, upon the whole, that the salvos get a hearing when they pray for Watty's soul. It'd take a lot of praying, lots of thumping on that drum, to prepare our sinful straying, erring souls for kingdom come. But I love my fellow sinners, so I hope, upon the whole, that the salvos get a hearing

That's Dave De Heugaard from his Songs of the Wallaby track album with the Henry Lawson poem When the Army Prays for Watty put to music. I love the work of Dave De Heugaard. And before that, it was Daisy Chain with the 11th Hour, Canberra performer Joe Evans from the album Now Is the Time. Well, at the point of pre-recording this program, there's been an incident at the well-loved Semaphore Workers Club. Some people broke in and sprayed swastikas on the two heritage billiard tables, which we here at the studios of Radio Adelaide, and I'm sure everywhere else, condemn. So I'm going to play Don Morrison's track, The Semaphore Workers Club, and hope it never happens again.

0: Thanks, Charles.
1: That was very poetic, wasn't it? That's the late Towns Van Zandt, who's from the USA, well known for his much-covered song Pancho and Lefty, and that's Don't You Take It Too Bad, and it's from his album Rear View Mirror. And before that, it was Don Morrison with the Semaphore Workers Club from an album, Semaphore Songs. And we're going to stay in North America now. This is Canadian group The Cowboy Junkies, three siblings, Margot, Peter and Michael Timmons, with bassist Alan Anton. And this is from the album The Caution Horses. And I'm going to play Sun Comes Up, It's Tuesday Morning.

US singer-songwriter, been going for a long time, Joan Baez, from her album Diamonds, with a song she wrote herself, Diamonds and Rust, reflecting on her relationship with Bob Dylan. And before that, it was the Cowboy Junkies from their album The Caution Horses, and the track was Sun Comes Up, It's Tuesday Morning. Okay, you're listening to The Folk Show across the National Community Radio Network. I'm Jane Bauer, and wherever you are, thank you very much for tuning in and listening. It's great to have you on board. 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I'm Jane Bauer at Radio

radioadelaide.org.au, and it would be lovely to hear from you. You can listen to this program on the same station at the same time each week, so hopefully you will come and listen to the program again. It would be great. We're going to continue now with another track from the US. It's written by Tom Russell, and it's from the man from God Knows Where. It's kind of a song cycle that he wrote in 1999, tracing his ancestors. And this one is called When Irish Girls Grow Up. It's a bit tongue-in-cheek and fun, and it's Dolores Keane with Iris DeMent and Eric Hillstead.

Cousin Jack. It was written by Steve Knightley, one of the duet Show of Hands, and it was performed there by the Fisherman's Friends from their album One and All. And it's about the Cornish tin miners that had to leave and migrate to places all around the world, including Australia. And before that, we had from the album The Man from God Knows Where, written by Tom Russell, and the song When Irish Girls Grow Up, Dolores Keane, that was the main voice that you heard, and Iris Dement and Eric Hillstad supported her in that song. We're going to play a child ballad now, a story ballad. This one is Lord Gregory. It's being sung to you by two English singer-songwriters, Jim Moray and Josiane Clark, and it's from their album The Outlander. Lord Gregory.

That's The Chieftains with Imelda May and Carolina Rua. And the reel that they were playing at the end there was The Ladies' Pantalettes. And before that, I played Lord Gregory, and it was Jim Murray and Roseanne Clark from the album The Outlander. Child number 76, Lord Gregory. Well, I've come to the end of the program. I hope you've enjoyed the choice I've made with the tracks I've played for you today. I'm going to go straight back home and start on next week. So I hope you will join me again on the same station at the same time. I'm Jane Bauer, and this is The Folk Show. And to take us out, this is Australian fiddler Laura Targett with The Road to Teapot. And it's called that because she recorded the album in the studios of Teapot in Scotland, which are famous. So here we are, The Road to Teapot.

0: BBC News with Govinda Gill. Reports from Yemen say fighters from the Iranian-backed Houthi movement have taken control of a key island in the Bab al-Mandeb Strait, a globally important maritime choke point at the mouth of the Red Sea. Earlier, government forces were said to have withdrawn from the island, Parim. This report from our correspondent, Katie Watson.
1: Parim sits at the narrowest point of the strait, in the middle of a shipping lane that's become increasingly important since the Iran war began, with the effective closure of the Strait of Hormuz, a route that accounts for a fifth of the world's oil supply. Saudi Arabia has had to reroute much of its oil through the east-west pipeline that connects to the Red Sea. Houthi officials say Red Sea navigation is safe for all shipping companies except for Saudi vessels, pushing up the tension as well as oil prices. If the Houthis gain control of this waterway, that will put Iran at an advantage and risks further reducing oil supplies, which have risen above $100 a barrel.
0: The Indian capital, Delhi, is on high alert ahead of the annual meeting of the BRICS group of nations. For the first time since Russia's full-scale invasion of Ukraine, President Putin is attending a BRICS summit outside Russia. From Delhi, Arunade Mukherjee has this analysis.
2: Look at the atmosphere within which this is happening. You've got BRICS nations meeting, but you've got countries with diverging viewpoints. You've got Iran on one side, you've got UAE on the other side. Whether they'll be able to sit together and come up with a joint statement, just imagine that. You've got two countries like Russia and Iran, both engaged in active conflict, one with Ukraine, one with the United States and Israel. Whether they can come up with something unified is going to be very difficult, because this is happening at a time when countries are reeling under tariffs, they're reeling under the choked Strait of Hormuz, and a lot of the countries, especially countries like India and China, are the biggest countries who stand to lose when it comes to an ongoing conflict.
0: Ceremonies have begun in the United States to mark 25 years since the September the 11th terror attacks. A US flag was unfurled at the Pentagon, where one of the planes hijacked by Islamist militants crashed. President Trump will speak there later. In New York, families of the victims are gathering at the 9/11 memorial at Ground Zero, where two other planes hit the Twin Towers at the World Trade Center. Vanessa Lawrence, who survived the attack, spent 50 minutes going down flight after flight of stairs of the North Tower, passing doomed firefighters making their way up.
3: I can still see their faces as they're coming up and we're going down. But at the point that I'd made it out but got caught under the South Tower, I mean, there was a firefighter beside me. I hadn't realized it initially because it was so thick with smoke. I didn't, you know, you couldn't see anything in front of you. But this voice and this sort of blur of a badge, and I realized there was a firefighter right beside me. His voice sort of said, you know, we've just got to wait here until it settles.
0: This is the world news from the BBC. Officials in the Democratic Republic of Congo say the Ebola outbreak has spread to a seventh province. The governor of Sud-Ubangi said a case had been confirmed in the area which borders the Central Africa Republic and the Republic of Congo. The patient is believed to have travelled through several provinces, including some with no confirmed cases. Sud-Ubangi does not border any of the areas already affected. Russian and Ukrainian attacks have continued overnight. Ukrainian drones hit a warehouse of one of Russia's biggest online retailers, Uzon, in the Saratov region, causing a fire. In some of its latest strikes, Russia has hit petrol stations in Kyiv, killing two people. The American artificial intelligence company Anthropic says it has blocked suspected state-sponsored groups from using its technology to spread disinformation online in Africa. The findings highlight the growing risks of malicious use of the technology. Thomas Mukwana reports.
4: Anthropic says in a report that its investigations found evidence of a pro-Kremlin operation in Central African Republic by the Russian Foreign Intelligence Service. In Kenya, it exposed the pro-government campaign, which mimicked grassroots support for recent energy policy. The company said that the pro-administration tone and specific hashtags suggest it was plausibly aligned with the ruling coalition. In Sudan, Anthropic says it found a pro-UAE network that targeted UN special rapporteurs who had criticized the conduct of the country in Sudan, saying it believes with high confidence it is linked with the UAE's government officials. The details of the malicious use of AI in Africa comes as part of Anthropic's latest global threat intelligence report.
0: Nepal says the cost of reconstruction following deadly flash floods sparked by a glacial mountain collapse will amount to nearly $5 billion. A foreign ministry spokesman said more than $57 million is needed for short-term reconstruction and recovery over the next 6 months. BBC News.
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Stories that don't get heard elsewhere. This is Community Radio.

Yeah, I know we've had a fair bit of old Billy Bragg in these last few weeks on the show, so sue us. He's put out a bunch of great records over the decades at this time of year. This week sees the 30th anniversary of his so-called comeback album, William Bloke, his first in 5 years at the time after a spell of rest, recuperation and early fatherhood, and many would say the last of the old-school Bragg albums before he put so much of his energies into the Mermaid Avenue, Woody Guthrie project and all that followed. There are several tracks on the album that are classic end of the 80s, early 90s Bragg in their shape and concerns, and a few pointing ahead to the new concerns brought by a different decade of life, parenting and the changes in the political landscape while he was away. We'll bring you at least one more standout track from the album by the end of this busy hour. It's good to see you here. I hope you can stay. This is the Community Radio Network and this is Contact. And talking of 30th anniversaries and September 96, here's a class bit of Dead Star.

From Brisbane via Sydney, ups and downs. From At Last, their brand new 5-track EP called Radio is Dead. Thanks, guys. That was Earth Still Spinning. Also in there from Canberra, Tactics, Watch My Hands. From the newly arrived deluxe edition of Can't Stop It Volume 2, Australian post-punk 1979 to 1984, now on glorious vinyl. And up the top of the bracket, Dead Star, Don't It Get You Down. Their single, 30 years old this month. This is Contact for another week on the Community Radio Network. Andrew with you here for the hour, and of course, you can find it all again at our Mixcloud page, mixcloud.com/feverpitch96. Believe it or not, this week sees Chrissie Hynde of the Pretenders turning 75 years old. Time for three of their best to help us get over the shock.

As we reach the 25th anniversary of the September 11 attack on New York, there's Stephen Duffy, who was staying at the Gramercy Hotel at the time, and Oh God from 2003. Also in there from Basildon, Depeche Mode, and of course, Just Can't Get Enough, 45 years old this week as a single. And also in there from Liverpool, Julian Cope, from his solo album St. Julian after the teardrop exploded, that was World Shut Your Mouth, 40 years old this week as a single. This is Contact for another week. Andrew with you here again, and I hope you're enjoying it all. Don't forget, these guys are celebrating the 35th birthday of their first album at Sydney Uni this Friday night, and part of it sounded like this.

From London, Velveteen, and their latest single, My Dreams Are Changing. And also in there from Oxford, Swerve Driver and Rave Down. They're playing Manning Bar at Sydney University this Friday night for the 35th anniversary of their landmark album, Rays, released on Creation back in September 1991. Tickets are still available, and they're supported that night by Chimers from Wollongong, and we heard their 2024 single, 3 AM. That's the show for another week, but you can always find us again and again and again at the Contact Mixcloud archive, mixcloud.com/feverpitch96. Back on your local station again, this time next week. There's just time for perhaps the finest song on Billy Bragg's 1996 return album, William Bloke, as it turns 30 this week. This is Brickbat, and we'll nod a very fond farewell to Mr. Richard O'Sullivan on the way out too. Thanks again for listening. This has been Contact. Have a great week, and bye for now.

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10: Hi, this is Noddy. 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This is Aussie Music Weekly, your weekly fix of new, local and independent Australian music. Coming up on this week's show, we've got a bit of a big sound themed program coming your way off the back of last week's Big Sound Festival in Brisbane. In fact, pretty much every artist that we're playing on this week's program performed at last week's festival. They include the likes of Sydney Rockers Liquid Zoo, Melbourne outfit Local The Neighbour, and also from Melbourne and upcoming In Focus interviewee Ruby May. Speaking of In Focus interviews, in our In Focus interview series this week, we kick off a series of interviews as recorded at the Big Sound Festival in Brisbane this year. And first up, it's a singer-songwriter from the Northern Rivers area of New South Wales called Jack Botts. Also on this week's show, as always, it's our backtrack segment, and this time around we're heading back to the very early part of the career of the mighty Midnight Oil. All that and stacks more, so do hope you can stay with us. Well, to kick things off, it's certainly one of the loudest bands who appeared at the Big Sound Festival in Brisbane last week, a five-piece outfit from Perth called Indigo Blaze. They've got three tracks nominated in this year's Western Australian Music Industry Awards, all in the heavy song category, and they released their debut EP just last year. Little bit of a language warning on this track, so if you are easily offended, you may want to tune out for the next 2 minutes and 15 seconds as we crank it up with Indigo Blaze and Wanna Play.

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Yeah, the sounds there of a Sydney band who certainly were their rock and roll influences on their sleeves. Sensational band live as well, if I do say so myself. The sounds there of Liquid Zoo and what is their fifth single release to date. That one's called Love Anyone Like You. And they were one of the many acts that we chatted with at the Big Sound Festival in Brisbane last week. And they'll be here on the program in a couple of weeks' time as part of our In Focus interview segment. You are in tune with Aussie Music Weekly, coming to you around Australia on the Community Radio Network and heard through your local community radio station. It's Noddy here. Up shortly, something from a Melbourne musician called Local The Neighbour. We stay in Melbourne with the latest from singer-songwriter Ruby May.

Brothers Lambrew from Sydney, who record under the moniker of Lambros. Focus interview segment is not too far away as well. This time around, we're chatting with Jack Botts, a musician from the Northern Rivers area of New South Wales, who we spoke with at the Big Sound Festival in Brisbane last week. And also coming up this hour, it's the Backtrack segment. This time around, we're heading back to the very early part of the career of Midnight Oil. Well, on to Melbourne-based artist DC Maxwell, who Rolling Stone magazine described as one of the most charismatic performers in the nation, and haven't seen him live at the Big Sound Festival last week. I've got to say, he's certainly very charismatic, certainly very animated as well. Yeah, jumped off a speaker stack and landed in the middle of the crowd and danced around. So, yeah. He released his debut album in 2023 after having previously been the frontman of various punk bands. Let's get into the new one now for DC Maxwell. This is The Singer. When I'm

0: the moniker of Melbourne musician David Quested. Yes, they call themselves Local The Neighbour. And that's the track there called Midday Pilates. David was apparently originally a trained musician, put away his jazz instruments and picked up the guitar and formed the band Local The Neighbour, which he has self-produced and has a preference apparently for using analog gear in the recording process. You are in tune with Aussie Music Weekly, coming to you around Australia on the Community Radio Network. And around about this time each week, we do our In Focus interview. And we're here at Big Sound in 2026, and I'm seated alongside Mr. Jack Botts, a singer-songwriter from the Northern Rivers area of New South Wales, who's, I understand, making your debut appearance at Big Sound this year. G'day, mate.
1: Hey, mate. How you going?
0: Pretty good. Yeah, welcome to Big Sound. Saw you playing last night to a rapturous bit of an applause in the late slot, as we call it. Yeah. How was the experience for you?
1: Yeah, it was good fun. Yeah, obviously late. But it was sweet. There's so many more people there than I thought there'd be. So, yeah, it was nice to play there again. I played that room maybe four times over the years, and yeah, it was nice to be back in there. It's good. Yeah.
0: It's a bit of an institution, isn't it? The Black Bear Lodge, one of those venues which has been used pretty much every year here at Big Sound. It's a lovely little room. So let's just rewind prior to Big Sound, because you've just come off a bit of a North American jaunt. Now, I understand super busy touring wise. Talk us through how you first got a foothold into what is that very lucrative United States market.
1: Yeah, I've been going there for a few years now. That tour I just did was about 15-16 shows over like 2 months, so it was a little riding trip turned into a whole stint, so it was good fun. But yeah, I get over there most years. I've got a lot of good friends that live there now, and I first toured there in 2023 with Vance Joy, who was supporting his North American tour, so that was kind of the introduction to it, and we've been going back ever since, playing and hanging out. It's good fun. Yeah. I love it. I love the US. It's great.
0: Yeah. And last night you made a mention of another part of the world where you also like to hang out a little bit, so I'm just interested to delve a little bit more into, shall we call it, the Spanish connection.
1: Yeah, well, in between like North American touring and European touring, rather than flying all the way back home, I try and maximize my time in that part of the world, the Northern Hemisphere, so yeah, I'd find myself in between tours. Like, I got a few more good friends that live in Spain, especially through the summer months. Perched up there for a good month or so in between some tours, and I'd go there even after the tour, go back and see them. So yeah, it's kind of where I've started writing my most recent album, and it's been a pretty inspirational place for me, just to kind of get boots on ground and write and hang out and do all the fun things. So yeah, it's good.

0: All right, well, let's delve a little bit more into your latest album, which, of course, is Days and Days. Yeah, coming 3 years off the back of your last release, Suckers for Sunsets. Yeah? How much would you say you've developed as a songwriter across that 3 year period between the debut release and the second one?
1: Yeah, definitely a lot more. Obviously, just our whole life thing is just maturing, I guess. So I can hear that myself in the writing. It's funny, like, you released this new album, but a lot of these songs are already, for me, like, 2-3 years old anyway. So there's like, I'm even on to the next chapter, which is even, you know, a bit more mature. So definitely more life experience from this one to the first one. Just I've been moving around a lot more and meeting heaps of different people, going to heaps of different places and touring a lot more. So it's definitely opened up a whole different kind of world of like writing for me and stuff as well. So it's been fun.
0: And I understand that writing on the road has not generally been a thing for you. So where would you say your sweet spot is in terms of creativity?
1: Yeah, it's definitely that those little moments like Spain and America, if I'm not touring. I definitely take like a week or so to kind of come down from a hustling tour, and then I'll kind of get back into it, pick up the guitar again and start writing. And I've enjoyed being in some heaps of different places as well, like Spain's one, and I was recently in El Salvador and like Nashville. I find like, yeah, just I get inspired by different places and you kind of get this like kind of like wave come over you of like, wow, like where you are, and you kind of sit back for a minute and can write about it. So I just tend to not write too much when I'm moving. You know, it's like show. It gets a bit much, but yeah, it's all, everyone's different.
0: Yeah, and they're three vastly different countries, you know, El Salvador, Central America, United States and Spain and Europe. What is it about the environment? Is it the geography, the spotting and watching people? What are the general sorts of things that inspire you when you are in, as we say, three very different places around the globe?
1: Yeah, it's always different. Like, definitely when I get down to Spain, it's more or less after or before like going into like a dense, like thick tour. So you're always kind of like in the big smoke in the cities, and you're like hustling on the buses and all that kind of stuff, and a lot of landlocked places. So getting down to Spain is kind of like this big open, like fresh air, just like get on the beach and, you know, the sun, and it's always warmer down there. Same with El Salvador. Like, I was in LA for nearly 2 weeks staying with some friends, and I just had to get out, and like it's such an epic spot, but after a while I'm a bit like a bit suffocated. It's like, it's so busy, as you know. Yeah, and then getting down to somewhere like El Salvador, you just, it's a completely different pace. You kind of, there's not too much more distracting you. It's just like a lot slower pace of life, so it just creates that space and time to like write. And then Nashville is totally the opposite. It's like I'm more inspired there because everyone else is writing, and you're just in this mix of like everyone wants to write, and like that's refreshing as well. Like we don't really have too much of that here in Australia, but going into like writing sessions in Nashville like 4 or 5 days in a row, it's like you do the song during the day, and then I'd go home and like be inspired from the day. I'd write my own stuff again at night, so I was still writing throughout the evening. So yeah, it's productive is the word. Nashville's like very productive.
0: Yeah,
1: I love it. It's good.
0: So what I'm gathering here is that obviously you produce a very chilled out sort of laid back vibe sort of thing. So that's with your music, that is. So that's clearly being influenced by the likes of Spain and El Salvador and so forth.
1: Yeah.
0: But I guess the Nashville piece, is it more like a peer pressure sort of thing? Like, I'm seeing people around me who are doing the same gig as I'm doing. Yeah. I sort of want to, you know, to jump on that bandwagon, as it were.
1: I know I can write my kind of songs day in, day out easily. Like, that's just my thing. That's what I like doing. I know I can do it, but it's been fun the last couple of trips going to places like Nashville where it's a bit faster and it's, yeah, more of the country-esque realm and Americana sound and even pop. Like, so I've enjoyed diving as a songwriter, like myself, not necessarily for my project, but writing other songs for other people and stuff like that. It just kind of like just opens everything up and just broadens horizons kind of thing, and I've enjoyed that. It's cool. And when I feel like overwhelmed with that, I kind of go back into my hole and write my kind of stuff. So yeah, it's fun. I've enjoyed kind of just dabbling, I guess is the word, in like other realms, and done a few like dance tracks with some producers and a bit poppier stuff and then slow country stuff. So, and then obviously the folky chill beach kind of stuff as well. So yeah, I mean, as a punter, I listen to everything, like everything. I feel like it was only a matter of time before I was trying different things. So,
0: well, like so many other Australian artists, you've obviously had a day job which has helped pay the bills, and yourself a carpenter, which is actually very common, as you probably already have sort of come across in Australian music and so forth. So what was the catalyst for you to sort of put down the tools and say, you know what, I'm going to focus on picking up the other tool, being my acoustic guitar, as my little thing to do in life?
1: Yeah, it was funny. I was like, as an apprentice, I was doing both. I was working every day and playing pub gigs, so from like Thursday to Sunday at night as well. And then it eventually just, you can't do that forever, like 5 days of work and 4 days on top of that working at night. So yeah, I kind of came to a crossroads. I had like an opportunity to go record with the producer and a good friend of mine, Garrett, and that was kind of the catalyst to be like, all right, well, if I'm going to go record, then I should give this a go. And I never really went back, so it's kind of lucky.

0: been great chatting with you, Jack. Yeah. Let's talk now a little bit about your latest single, Love Can Be Lost. And you mentioned last night when you were starting this song up that it's not the sort of song that you would normally write before. Is that from a lyrical perspective that you're referring to, or musically, or a bit of both?
1: Yeah, a bit of both. It goes back to that kind of diving into new styles of writing. It's like a full straight down the line breakup song. I hadn't really dabbled in that too much in my music anyway. So, and I, at the time, I'd been listening to the last probably 4 or 5 years, listen to a lot of country American music, and just like really interested in like the styles of writing. That's probably influenced that kind of song. So I mean, at the end of the day, if you like break that song down, it's like it's a country song pretty much. So if you break down the music and the melodies and all that kind of stuff, so it's got all the elements of that kind of song. And yeah, so when I was like, it wasn't really something I would normally write, you know, I was like, but you can't control those things. It kind of just comes out. And I mean, I kind of sat back after I wrote it and I was like, this is totally new for me. I was like, but I really liked it. So there's not really another song that's like it on the record. So yeah, it's been fun to play.

was Jack Botts, and from his latest album, Days and Days, the current single, Love Could Be Lost. And he was the first in our series of In Focus interviews, as recorded at the Big Sound Festival in Brisbane last week. And stay tuned over the coming weeks as we bring you the remainder of that particular series. Well, we've hit a little bit more than the halfway point on this week's edition of Aussie Music Weekly. Still plenty more to come, including something from a Newcastle band called The Cheeks, Sydney Brothers Lambros, and their new tune, and back to Newcastle for the latest from singer-songwriter Piper Butcher. Up next, though, we're going to do the backtrack segment as we head back to the latter part of the 1970s decade, but the early part of the career of Midnight Oil. To get us there, though, it's Melbourne-based singer-songwriter and past In Focus interviewee here on the show, and she's going to be an upcoming interviewee as well, because we did manage to catch up with her last week at the Big Sound Festival. I am speaking of Ruby May. She released her debut album, Baby, last year, and has always had a career centered around very relatable songs about personal and family life experiences, and her latest single is no different. She's recently become an auntie. Yeah, one of her brothers has had a child, and this is a song all about that new responsibility that she has. Yes, Ruby May for you now with Auntie.

Backtrack time now here on Aussie Music Weekly, and some exciting news in for fans of one of Australia's much-loved bands, Midnight Oil, in that a new live album will be released at the end of November. The album's actually a recording of their 2017 gig at Sydney's iconic Selena's nightclub. Yeah, the gig at the time was their first performance in around 15 years, and it was the start of what ended up being their return to touring as they worked their way around the globe playing a whopping 77 gigs across 16 countries to audiences over 500,000 fans. The album's going to be titled Head Injuries Brackets Live at Selena's, of course a reference to the fact that much of the set list that evening saw the band work their way through their 1979 album of the same name, seeing them actually playing many of the tracks from it for the very first time in what was a very long, long while. I was at that gig, so I'm certainly very keen to get my hands on this recording. So ahead of that November 27 release of the live album, let's backtrack to the year 1979, and from the original album, Head Injuries, this is Midnight Oil with the opening track, Cold, Cold Change.

0: sounds there of Newcastle four-piece band The Cheeks, who released their debut EP back in 2024. That was a track from it there called Starting Again, a song all about grabbing your mates for support and not looking to go it alone. 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Give us a like, follow us, maybe even send us a DM if you wish. We're also on the social media platform of X, formerly known as Twitter, and our website is there for you 24/7, aussiemusicweekly.com.au. The music continues now with Newcastle-based singer-songwriter and upcoming in-focus interviewee here on the show, Piper Butcher. About to hit the play button on what is her third single release for 2026, and she's also a recent recipient of the CMAA Young Achiever of the Year Award. This is a lovely tune, all about two young lovers. Yeah, Piper Butcher and Porcelain Pillars.
1: Jay.

around Australia on the Community Radio Network and heard through your local community radio station. This is Aussie Music Weekly. And just there, Melbourne-based act Millie Strange, who released their debut album last year. And it was actually listed in Rolling Stone magazine's top 50 Australian albums of the year list. So not a bad result. Here, the track there called The Last Time. Millie Strange formed in 2023 after several years of a little bit of creative writing beforehand. Well, unfortunately, that's all the time that we have to share with you new local and independent music on this week's edition of Aussie Music Weekly. But don't despair, we will be back at the same time next week on the same station you're hearing us through right now. And on next week's show, we continue our series of interviews as recorded at the Big Sound Festival in Brisbane last week. And next week, our In Focus interview is with Piper Butcher. We want to take us out. It's the Sydney duo of brothers Connor and Harry Lambrew, who record under the moniker of Lambros. All self-produced and all self-recorded, and absolutely captivating to see them live last week at Big Sound as well. So take us out. This is their brand new single, Lambros, and Never Let Me Go. And I'll see you next week.

And welcome to Chimes. I'm Paul Gough, bringing you the best in jangling pop. Yes, that's just it. Great rock and roll with chiming guitars. Fairly simple concept, but there's a lot of great music and a lot of music that fits around different structures. Some of it's quaint, some of it's fierce, and we will be presenting you all of those forms on today's program, featuring the new single from the Summer Times, who are an amazing local band, and it's their first single since 2023 called Save You Now, ahead of a new EP. We'll be hearing from the Summer Times. Real Numbers album has finally dropped in the last couple of weeks, out on the excellent Slumberland imprint. We'll hear from that. New tracks from Land Hecht and who else? PP Rebel. Oh, that's a great new song. Plus, we've got some old beauties. We'll hear from Chapter House, from the Bodines, and much, much more. But let's kick off with this one. And starting in the wonderful Southern Hemisphere, out of Auckland, New Zealand, it's the trio Office Dog. Now, they released their latest album in March this year. And I've got to say, I had a bit of catching up to do with Office Dog. But Kane Strang, who I've played on the program many times, had a brilliant solo career, but this is his band. And there's something quite fantastic about this group because there's a real energy, very different to what Kane did solo-wise. And I have to say, vocally, listening to the tracks from Office Dog's album, it sounds more and more vocally like Red House Painters. It's just got that sort of melancholic vibe to it. Anyway, this is absolutely brilliant from their latest album, Prime Corner. This is Front Row Seat.

One of the great jangly pop songs that probably made me want to put together a show like Chimes. It's a group out of the UK, part of the C86 Brigade, along with their peers Primal Scream and The Wedding Present. They're the Bodines. And this is just A-class jangle on the Excellent Creation imprint. Big things were hoped for the Bodines, and that single, look, based on that single, it should have been the case. And I love the lyric in it. And I found that it knocks me to the ground. It scares the health out of me. There's something about that line, poetry, that I love. They got scooped up by one of the offshoots for a major label called Magnet Records and tried to, you know, soup up the sound, and took that single, which was a minor hit for them. And look, it didn't really change. I mean, it's a great song and they should have stuck with where they're at. But like a lot of bands, they dream big, and unfortunately didn't happen for the Bodines. Therese was the name of the track I shared with you. But all their creation stuff was really fantastic. Heard from Office Dog. That's a great album. The track Front Row Seat. You're listening to Chimes, heard first on the mighty 2SER right around the country, thanks to the Community Radio Network. And wherever you're listening, it's really good to have your company. Now, here's some exciting news. One of the most sort of lo-fi, beautiful indie pop groups that were around in the late 80s, early 90s were the Cat's Meow, a legendary group out of Melbourne who probably had more fame overseas than they did in their hometown and in Australia. And after 30 years, they're going to create their first proper debut studio album, because all they really did, a lot of cassettes, which I guess were really albums in a way, and singles and tracks for compilations. And there's been some wonderful compendiums put together of their work. But this is Bart Cummings, Andrew Withycombe, Kerry Bolton and Cameron Smith. And they're recording a fantastic album. It's going to be called When You Smiled and Turned Away. It comes out in October this year. And here's the first little taster for it. And as usual, it's short, sharp and beautiful. This is Journey's End from the Cat's Meow. Yeah.

Well, there's two groups that should definitely be on the same bill at some point. Maybe they have, I don't know. April Magazine out of San Francisco, who create wonderful lo-fi dreamy pop and have released a lot of their releases on cassette and have a, often it sounds like, you know, they've borrowed their mum's old mono cassette recorder and put it over in the far corner and they've played on the other side of the room. And that means they have a kinship with Cat's Meow, who he started with. But that track is Shrine from their 2021 release, Sunday Music for an Overpass. I've played April Magazine before and I'll play them again, I have to tell you. And look out, come 23rd of October, the Cat's Meow will release their album. It's so good to have them back. When You Smiled and Turned Away. And, you know, not a lot's changed. They've kept with their minimalist four-track aesthetics. And it's just, if you love their sound, you're going to love the album. They're going to be launching it on the 25th of October if you're in Melbourne at the Retreat Hotel, or if you want to go to Melbourne and you can go and see them. It's coming out on the Lost and Lonesome label locally and on the Slumberland imprint overseas. This is Chimes. The Summertimes are one of those groups, I remember when I first heard them, just made me smile. They've got this infectious, fantastic production sensibility and great songs. It's two Daves that are the sort of powerhouse behind the group, plus some pretty amazing people involved. Ash Naylor of The Church, The Stems, Paul Kelly. What does Ash not do? Probably have time to sleep. Steve Bull, formerly of Ice House, and Steve O'Brien of Tumbleweed, teaming up as a five-piece to create a fantastic new release that'll be coming out in October. Also, a guest appearance from Amanda Brown, which will be absolutely brilliant. And the first single has just dropped from it. It's a beauty. Have a listen to this and smile as you listen. This is The Summertimes, although the questions that they're looking at, who's going to save you, and some of the things going on within the lyrics, maybe the smile will start. If you start listening to the lyrics closely, you'll go, oh, hang on. But it is a happy, chiming song. Just as you dig deep, you'll find some darker tones. Thanks, Dave Challenger, for reaching out and passing it on. The Summertimes, this is Save You Now.

cracking power pop there from the Canadian indie rock, I guess they're a super group, Tons, because it features Chris Murphy of Sloan on bass and vocals, Mike O'Neill from the Inbreds, who had a great album out in the, I think, mid-90s. There was this wonderful song of theirs called Sense of Time that I loved. Very REM-ish. And Matt Murphy of the Super Friends. And this trio, Tons, took their name from the Technical University of Nova Scotia. That's the an acronym, which is sort of a funny thing to honour, I guess. But nevertheless, they've decided that's what they wanted to do. Tons. That was from their self-titled debut release back in 2016. 10 years! Whee! Time goes very quickly. Mind your manners. Also, in the delivery, I'm sort of hearing touches of Arctic Monkeys for some reason. In the chorus, anyway. Before Mind Your Manners and Tons, we heard from the Summertines and their brand new single, which is called Save You Now. Just look out for the new EP coming out also in October, which will be great based on that particular track. Real Numbers are a group I've played on many occasions, and I've been sort of giving you the cherry's not the word, the you know, when they dip out singles as little teasers. I don't know why I said the word cherry. Maybe I feel like one. But the tracks I've played for you previously, Never Never Again and Star. But now the full release is out, all 10 tracks, and it's called Was It Always This Way? It's only been out a couple of weeks, and already it is just brilliant jangly pop from the Sarah end of the spectrum in indie pop tones. What does that mean? That's the Sarah record label that came out of Bristol in the late 80s, early 90s, a gentler kind of tone at times. And this four-piece have delivered again with some fantastic, wonderful tunes. I've gone through the album. This one I really like a lot from Real Numbers. This is Everlasting Happiness.

You're listening to Chimes and the sounds of Land Hecht. She is brilliant. British, I thought she was from somewhere in Scandinavian countries, but I might be just, you know, my memory these days is pretty ordinary. Her upcoming four-track EP, Threadbare, will be out on the excellent To Pet Records imprint. They've handled Robert Forster's releases overseas and a lot of other great acts too. I think The Apartments have also been released on To Pet. Well, Land Hecht now involved with that particular label, and yes, she's originally from Exeter, so I did get my birth origins of Land Hecht incorrect, but she's now based in Bristol, which is a really great wonderful folkloric town, but folk with a feisty edge. And of course it's also the home of Portishead and some incredible music that has a deeper sort of darker feeling, electronics bass. But Land Hecht's new single is called Circles from this EP that'll be out soon. And I've been a big fan of all her work previously. We heard from Real Numbers before, Everlasting Happiness, which is what we want you to have here listening to Chimes. And you can always reach out. Don't be afraid. Send me an email, chimes@2ser.com. chimes@2ser.com. That's regardless of whether you're listening on 2SER or listening on one of the other great stations that take this program. Just pop me a line that way and you can ask about songs I played or make suggestions and I'll do my best to get back to you. PP Rebel have a new track out. Now, PP Rebel is one of those groups out of Melbourne that has, you know, all the band members have done lots of other things and have fingers in 100 pies at once. Well, PP Rebel is actually the solo label for Paris Rebel Rickens, who is an incredible multi-instrumentalist, singer and visual artist. And she's been a part of the excellent group Parsnip. And she's playing with another group with more of a new wave bent in Hierophants. She released her debut cassette release back in 2019. And this latest album's called Devotee. And it's full of some wonderful long-form tracks that are hypnotic, jangly and beautiful. Let's hear this one. It's the second single from the album from PP Rebel. This is Ascension.

That is a noisy monster from Indonesian band Vanishing Muffins. It's fairly new and it's from their Revolution EP. You can get it online if you find it hard to track down the limited edition cassette. And this is a group who love shoegaze and noisier sounds, as you could hear on that long form but excellent melancholically dark track called Song for the Static. And there's such a vibrant scene in Indonesia, which I remember when I first discovered this, it blew my mind. A lot of groups that are doing more twee, jangly pop, through to what we've just heard there, the noisier end of town from Vanishing Muffins on the track Song for the Static. We started out with PP Rebel. That album is going to be wonderful devotee, and the track Ascension. Time for one last track, and if I keep talking, I won't squeeze it in, so let's hear it now. This is an absolute bottler. This is a great track. It was a breakout track for them in 1991 from their brilliant debut album, Whirlpool. British rock group Chapter House, who kind of got lumped in with a lot of other bands at the time, they was doing something a little different, and they did so particularly on this track, where they sampled John Bonham's drum line from Led Zeppelin's When the Levee Breaks, sped it up and created a shoegaze dance maelstrom. This from Chapter House is Pearl.

Chapter House's Pearl. Winding up this edition of Chimes, I'm Paul Gough. Thanks to the Community Radio Network for distributing this right around the country. I look forward to your company next week. Stay safe. Speak soon.

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1: BBC News with Sue Montgomery. The United States is marking the 25th anniversary of the September the 11th terror attacks on New York and Washington. Moments of silence were held at a memorial ceremony at Ground Zero, where Islamist militants flew two of four hijacked airliners into the Twin Towers of the World Trade Center. Families of the victims and dignitaries, including all living former US presidents, attended. The current president, Donald Trump, spoke at a ceremony at the Pentagon, where another of the planes struck.
2: Today we renew the sacred oath that we first swore in their names a quarter of a century ago. We will never, ever forget. That's why we fight today.
1: In Yemen, the Iranian-backed Houthi movement says its military has taken control of 5,400 square kilometres of territory in regions bordering the Red Sea in recent fighting. Speaking anonymously, officials with the Saudi-backed Yemeni government have told the French news agency that the Houthis now control the west coast of Yemen, including territory bordering the crucial Bab al-Mandeb Strait. The strait lies on an important route for Saudi oil exports. The Houthis say the waterway remains open except to Saudi vessels. Kasra Naji from BBC Persian has this assessment.
3: What we can say with certainty is that Iran is very happy today that the Houthis have got control of the whole coastline of the Red Sea, and they've got control of Bab al-Mandeb, this big choke point. This is what they wanted, and it shows that the war is spreading.
1: The UN says at least 46,000 people have been displaced in Yemen since Houthi fighters launched their offensive against government forces last week. The International Organization for Migration says the number of displaced is rising at an alarming pace. Abdusattar Essoev is chief of mission for the organization in Yemen.
4: Some of those households have been displaced already, so it's the second, third time of displacement for these people. So these people are trying to move to safety, but also hoping that they can go back. So there is hope in their eyes as well. So for them, this situation has been somehow ongoing for the last 12 years of the conflict.
1: A new record is about to be set for the Atlantic hurricane season, with not a single hurricane yet formed in the region. Today has been the record up to now in the period since satellites started monitoring weather patterns in the early 1960s. The unusually quiet period has been linked to a still strengthening El Niño phenomenon of warming in the Pacific Ocean. BBC News. Members of Parliament in Britain have voted down a new attempt to legalise assisted dying in England and Wales. The bill would have allowed adults with fewer than 6 months to live to apply to be given help to end their own lives, subject to certain safeguards. It was the second attempt to change the law. Here's Nomia Iqbal.
5: Those against the bill argued that the safeguards could not adequately protect vulnerable people from pressure or coercion, and talked of the need to improve the state of palliative and social care. Supporters insisted the safeguards were robust and said those who were already dying should be given the choice and control over how their lives ended. There were also changes of heart, with one MP switching to vote against after saying her conscience was not at peace. A new bill could potentially be introduced in a future parliamentary session, but this bill is now over.
1: The Israeli military says it's killed a senior Hamas commander in an airstrike in Gaza. The attack on Thursday targeted a vehicle in the Hamad neighbourhood north of Khan Yunis, killing Mohammed Abdelsalam al-Yazouri and two other Hamas members. Nigeria's parliament has suspended official visits to South Africa as a row deepens over recent attacks there, mainly targeting migrants from elsewhere in Africa. A Nigerian parliamentary spokesman said MPs and staff were barred from official travel and participating in meetings all hosted or organised by South African institutions. Documents released by Brazil's Supreme Court say police have been investigating Flavio Bolsonaro, the main right-wing candidate in next month's presidential election, for corruption since July. The files concern Mr. Bolsonaro's financing of a film about his father, the former president Jair Bolsonaro, who was jailed after being convicted of a coup plot. Flavio Bolsonaro said he had nothing to hide. BBC News.
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7: Hello, welcome to your Saturday. Welcome to the weekend, wherever you are, whatever you're doing this morning. It's great to have your company once again. Coming up across the show, The Wire has got two big stories this morning for you. New rules for big tech and how they pay for news, and a really important look at how young women are being heard or not when it comes to their health. This one's close to my heart. I hear you. Your AMRAP Song of the Week is with Josh Owen. You'll hear something from him. And Bob Spencer, guitarist and rock hero. You might know him from bands like Finch and Skyhooks and The Angels and Rose Tattoo. He's been there, he's done that, and he's got a few stories to tell as well. We're also going to head into Hitsville, USA, and hear more from the Motown story. Jane Donovan is a podcaster, author, presenter, love and life coach, and we're going to talk about triggers and how to stop them. Murph's Top 5 is on the way. It's a big one, very royal. And in two songs' time, Marguerite Osler joins you to talk about her book, The Art of Walking. It's one of those conversations that might just make you slow down, see things a little differently.

0: Not too far away, The Wire's first story looks at new rules for big tech and what it means for the future of news. Now, though, when was the last time you really went for a walk? Not to get somewhere, but just to be in it. Margaret Osler has a book called The Art of Walking. We're going to talk about it now.
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2: We're going to talk to an author. Now, she's in South Africa, so the joys of modern technology means that we can grab a hold of people on the other side of the world. And first of all, we'll say good morning in Australian time. Good morning, Marguerite Osler. How are you?
3: Good morning, Julie Reynolds.
2: Now, Marguerite, you've got a great book that I've been told about, and I thought, gee, plenty of our listeners would love to hear about it. It is called The Art of Walking. And rather than me talking about what it is, I would love you to tell us all about what the book is all about.
3: Well, let me go ahead.
2: All right.
3: Firstly, to say that I think that South Africans and Australians have so much in common. We live in a fairly similar environment. We have similar sounding cities, and we all have two legs, so we can all walk.
2: Mm-hmm. You're right there.
3: Julie, I, in my experience of a quarter of a century teaching, I've grown to understand that we walk very badly and we walk very efficiently and we don't have enough fun in what we do these days. Our lifestyle is very rushed and we seem to be addicted to this thing called competitive exercise. And when you walk, we don't think anything more about, oh, let's go for a stroll up the mountain or walk about or into the desert or into our gardens. There's huge lifestyle pressure for a lot of people to think of walking only as exercise. And walking is what we do all day, every day, from the time we're about 18 months old to well into our future. And so my intention with the book was to teach people again, be aware of this wonderful resource, this wonderful body, this wonderful earth, that we don't need to push ourselves and challenge ourselves and demand. We don't need to walk, go far, or exercise, or to go faster, or to zoom up the mountain. Like, we do need a different approach to walking and a different way to think about walking. Think about pleasure and play and walking the dog instead of dragging it along behind us as we march forward. So I don't know what America is like, but this is what we need to learn here and to relive walking as an art and a path to health and well-being, not just bipedal way to go fast.
2: So,
3: does it resonate with you?
2: Yes. Well, I was just going to say, what can you see if we can go deeper into like the wellness things that you can get from walking? Because obviously, you've got to walk correctly. Otherwise, you can do yourself a little bit of damage, can't you?
3: Yes. I think half the book is about the well-being part of it, really. What do I feel when I go for a walk? Well, I always go for a walk to clear my mind, to look at the clouds, become part of the environment, to lose the press of traffic around me, too many people, too many thoughts, too much activity, to quieten down, to reach those levels where we can think of being balanced, where we can feel that we are centered, that we're grounded on the earth, that we are where the action is. And in a very beautiful way, that the harmony within us, sense of feeling okay and feeling wonderful.
2: Have you always been a walker, Marguerite, or is it something that you discovered a little bit later?
3: Well, it's interesting because I had polio in the early polio epidemic when I was about 5 or 6. So I have grown up with paralyzed feet and ankles. I recovered pretty quickly, but I think that has been part of the mission. Since then, I've always walked. I've walked up mountains. I live on the edge of the most magnificent biosphere with tall, quite challenging mountains. We're a very much an outdoor country, and there are many hiking clubs. So that's been one part of it. The other part is that I lost a son. My son died, and the only way that I could emotionally process this or come to acceptance, whatever was required, was to walk. And I just walked for months. Every time I had spare from walk, I'd get out barefoot or just loose-toed tackies and just walk. And
2: did you have challenges because of the polio?
3: No. And in fact, I come from quite a sporting family. So it seemed to me that once the recovery was complete, I had no problems. I've always played a lot of sports. I'm 73 and I still play tennis in this little village that I live in. I actually run like the wind, which is...
2: Oh, good on you.
3: That's due to being an Alexander Technique teacher. But walking has always been part of my life. And I escaped the city and I escaped corporate office life when I could. Walking is every day. It is down to the beach, up the mountains. It's then down to the post office and to the supermarket to get my bread. So I take every opportunity to walk.
2: Now, Marguerite, the FM Alexander Technique, is that something that's South African or is that a worldwide thing?
3: It's worldwide. In fact, Julie, it's very well known in Australia. And if there are any of my Alexander Technique teacher colleagues listening, I would say hi. Nice to meet you. But it is a small discipline. It's very old, very established. Not necessarily easy, but it's very wonderful. We have a big international community.
2: And what exactly is it? Is it hard to learn the technique?
3: It's not difficult, but it's not necessarily easy. It's a case of looking at really the way that we move, at the poise that we have when we, in our daily actions, where we sit at computers, where we walk down the street.
2: Well, see, people walk and they text. I don't know if they do it in South Africa, but the amount of people that you see on their phone and texting, and so they're hunched over even when they're walking.
3: Exactly. The kind of technology that we have is impacting us on very ridiculous ways, not even strange ways. And I don't think people are very aware of what they're doing, and they don't see themselves.
2: No, well, I'm one of those people that need to have a look at your book, because I would drive to the end of my driveway to go to the letterbox if I could.
3: No, Julie.
2: I know, I've got to change it.
3: From henceforth. The other part, which is really an extension of what for me are deeper dimensions that walking brings, as one thinks differently and you actually act differently and you respond differently, is that walking is a sacred act. We are given it. We are given it right throughout our life. It's an enormous resource. We probably walk on average, even you to the letterbox.
2: Yes.
3: Probably about 2,000 steps a day. Now, a day, a month, a lifetime, that's a lot of steps. And if we are finding pleasure, and if we are aware and observing and listening and responsibly part of the environment, we will be making a wonderful footprint. So I think it is a sacred contract almost.
2: Well,
3: there are many ways of meditative walking or contemplative or pilgrimage.
2: And you cover all of them in the book?
3: Yes.
2: Yeah, and it's called The Art of Walking. It's a guide to building. Guide to building and restoring the perfect natural mechanical aspects of our human design, self-carriage and engineering. Here we go. It's a way to integrate the consciousness and awareness qualities of meditative, contemplative, reflective walking with scientific, psychological and practical aspects. It sounds terrific. It goes through how you can get some balance in your life and movement and all that sort of thing. And I think it should be available at all good bookstores, The Art of Walking.
3: Or from the publisher, who is Heart Space Publications.
2: Terrific. What's the name of them again?
3: Heart Space Publications.
2: Heart Space.
3: I have a contact number, but that's all. Should I give it to you?
2: Do you have something on the website?
3: No, but could you perhaps phone me afterwards and I can give you the contact telephone number?
2: Yes, I'll do that. Actually, I might pop you on hold. We're just going to go to a break, Marguerite. So the book is The Art of Walking. The author is Marguerite Osler, lovely lady who loves to walk around. So she's an inspiration for us non-walkers. And I will get that contact number from you during the break. And I thank you very much for coming on and
3: That's
2: having a chat
3: wonderful.
2: With us this morning.
3: Julie, can I just give you one sentence from the last piece of the book?
2: Yes.
3: And it is a praise poem. It says, "Walk the good road with a spring in our step and a smile on our face, strong and carefree." That's all.
2: Terrific.
3: And thank you very much
2: oh,
3: for
2: look,
3: this opportunity.
2: You're a beautiful lady and we might catch up with you again sometime soon.
3: That's great.
2: And you can we'll talk to you when you have a new book, The Art of Running Like the Wind.
3: Yeah, that'll be there.
2: All right.
3: Okay. Thank you so much, Julie.
2: Bye-bye.
3: Bye-bye.
2: And just hold on there a minute, Marguerite, and I'll get that number.
3: I will.
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0: Culinary Archive podcast coming back this hour, and we're going to talk oysters, part one, not too far away. Now, though, let's head to the wire. The government has announced a new bargaining incentive aimed at getting big tech companies to pay for the news content that appears on their platforms. Sounds straightforward, but there's a bit to unpack here. They'll tell you more right after this.
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2: The government announced a new bargaining initiative, NBI, which will force large technology companies to pay for news content used on their digital platforms. Replacing the news bargaining code, the NBA will place a 2.25% levy on organisations like Google, Meta and TikTok. They can be offset if these organisations enter into agreements with news organisations. To analyse the effectiveness of the government's effects to bolster a struggling media sector, I asked Sky Predovec, researcher at the Australian Institute, about opinions in regard to these media reforms.
3: Overall, I'd say it's a really welcome move. We've seen, especially in recent years, a real drop-off of public interest journalism in Australia and local news especially. And a lot of that is because the old ways that these businesses would get money and get funding just don't work anymore, as the online world has become such a dominant way for people to get news. And we've seen from these big social media companies a real unwillingness to grapple with that and actually properly pay news companies for the news that they provide on the service in recent years, especially from Meta, for example, which ripped up all of its deals a couple of years ago.
2: Over the last 5 years, we've really seen substantial change. What has been the impact of digital disruption when it comes to different parts of the media ecosystem in Australia?
3: It was already happening before COVID-19, but the pandemic really accelerated it. We saw hundreds of especially local news outlets, from radio to newspaper, just shut down across Australia. And we also saw a real hollowing out from the outlets owned by even the really big news corporations. For example, News Corp has 100 or so news outlets registered with the Australian Press Council, but many of those at this point are basically just a Facebook page and a sub page of the main newspaper in one of the capital cities in whichever state that newspaper's in. So even those giant newspaper corporations are so struggling to keep up with costs. So they've had to hollow out those local news offerings. And in a lot of places, it's left them with nothing to actually report on the news that they have, or very little.
2: Would it be fair to say that in some of the situations where we've seen, as you mentioned, news, community newspapers or Australian community media, we've seen them shutter newspapers, are we in the situation where there are areas now existing as news deserts where there is no proper local information coming from some of these regions?
3: Increasingly, there are already, at this point, a few areas of Australia where there is a complete news desert. And if you build in areas where there's only one news outlet and that news outlet is owned by one of the big news conglomerates, it goes up.
2: Evaluating this deal, former ACCC chief Rod Sims suggested that there are still problems with this new NBS, the NBA, saying that by trying to seek to cap the size of any single deal to 25% and having only four different news media businesses, that this could impact on smaller and medium media businesses. Are there concerns to you that even though this goes some the way, that there is the potential that this deal will mainly only suit the larger media companies?
3: Yeah, absolutely. It's a huge potential problem with how this works, is that each deal can be up to a quarter of the offset for these companies. So that means if you're Meta and you're feeling lazy about how you want to satisfy this new news media bargaining incentive, you can just go to Nine Entertainment, News Corp, Seven West, and maybe the ABC, and each give them a quarter of the pie, and then leave small and local outlets that are independent with nothing. And that is a real problem. There are some incentives built in for smaller and medium-sized outlets, and that's really good. But it is still possible to satisfy it with just for news conglomerates. And in a media ecosystem that is as concentrated as it is in Australia, where just a few large companies control so much

0: of the news Australians see and hear. That is a real problem.
1: In the application of this code, I noticed that it excludes AI and that Google in particular was critical about why the ChatGPT or a range of other applications that similarly use content that's made from news providers, why they were not also applicable to this deal. Is there an argument that some AI companies also should have to come to the table?
0: There's absolutely an argument for that. We've seen in recent years a lot more people start to rely on AI for a lot more things. And especially when we're talking about social media and news, all of these big companies have started trying to push AI more and more into those processes as time has gone on. And there have been huge controversies about how these AI companies scrape data and scrape news and books and a bunch of different kinds of text off the internet in order to train their models. The fact that it's not captured here could be quite problematic if the government doesn't take further action to try and make sure that these AI companies are actually going to be paying for the content they're using to train their models and that they're scraping off the internet every day to be able to feed to users when they ask for, I don't know, what the day's top news stories are. I think that could be incredibly problematic if the government doesn't take some kind of other action on those companies as well.
1: Sky Pridovic, researcher at the Australian Institute, speaking to Stephen Hill.
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0: Next hour, our AMRAP Song of the Week is coming up with Josh Owen. You may see him playing guitar regularly with James Rain. He's also got a solo career, so we're going to hear something from him. Now, though, it is time to talk oysters. Whether you love them or you hate them, there's big stories surrounding them. The Culinary Archive podcast will tell you more right after this.
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2: The Powerhouse acknowledges the traditional custodians of the ancestral homelands upon which our museums are situated. We pay respects to elders past and present and recognise their continuous connection to country. This episode was recorded on Gadigal, Turrbal, Yuggera, Kumbumeri and Wurundjeri country. My name is Lee Tran Lam and you're listening to the Culinary Archive podcast, a series from the Powerhouse Museum. The Powerhouse has over 500,000 objects in its collection, from a model of a Sydney oyster cafe from the 1880s to an oyster fork offered to English royalty and a Maningrida string bag used for collecting mollusks. The collection charts our evolving connection to food. The museum's Culinary Archive is the first nationwide project to collect the vital histories of people in the food industry, such as chefs, producers, writers, and restaurant owners who've helped shape Australia's tastes and appetites. Today, we're talking about oysters.
3: I feel like most kids were given an oyster and they thought it was like this slimy thing.
4: A single oyster can filter up to 100 litres of water a day, a bathtub every 2 days.
5: You can still see in between the bricks all the different layers of the oyster in there.
2: The history of Australia can be told in an oyster shell. For thousands of years, First Nations communities feasted on these mollusks and collected them in middens, a millennia-old example of sustainability. Sydney was literally constructed from oysters. Our roads were paved with them because the shellfish were so abundant and their crushed-up shells were used in buildings. Oysters also tell a story about migration, thanks to oyster saloons run by Greek migrants and our ecological future, with oysters being used to repair reef damage and revive coastlines.
3: So a midden, it's an ancient meeting place. So what's left is the discarded shells and carapace of mollusks and crustaceans that have calcified over time. And they're really speaking to traditional owners and elders. It was a place to come together and there was ceremony. It isn't just like dumping shells. It was giving it back to the earth with nutrients. Archaeologists can use methods to see population density, and it's really a timestamp. And they exist not only in coastal areas, they're pretty much anywhere there's water. Hi, my name's Chris Jordan. I'm a Koori man born in McLean on Bundjalung country. I have been a chef since I was 15, which is counting some years now. So I run Three Little Birds, which is a catering company business in Brisbane.
5: If you think of like a tree trunk, and you know, you can see those different markings on the trees for the different times of the years to determine how old the trees are. So middens provide this information for us scientifically. My name is Jodie Orcher. I'm a ULRI Barkindji woman from Brewarrina, New South Wales. I'm an Aboriginal studies teacher formerly. I think it was about 5 years ago now. I got a job as the Aboriginal Education Coordinator with the Royal Botanic Gardens and Domain Trust.
2: Here she describes what local middens looked like when the first fleet came through Sydney Harbour in 1788.
5: All around coastal Australia, there is mounds which have now turned into middens, which are remains of oysters, fish, bone, any animal that was eaten or consumed in that area that remained there. Where the Opera House is now, that the original name is Jabba Gully. And so around there was the biggest mound of oyster shells you'd have ever seen. And so for Waranae of Sydney, of the Gadigal people, that was one of the gathering and meeting places where they'd all come. So you'd have the Cammeraygal people, the Gadigal people there, the Bidjigal people that are coming, the Dharawal people coming up from the south coast. You'd have all these different people who would be using that route. If there's only one or two people, they're not going to make much of an impact, are they? But you can tell by how big these middens were. Could you imagine?

0: There's a great story from up in Noosa of a geological feature they used to call the Lions of Tawantin, and it was called that because of the huge shell mins that stretched over 12 metres high. I'm Dr. Chris Gillies. I'm the Oceans Program Director for the Nature Conservancy, and my role is to oversee a national oyster reef restoration program that stretches from Noosa in Queensland right across to Perth in Western Australia. Oyster populations were nothing like we see today, way back when the first European settlers passed through the southern waters of Australia. Indigenous records are our best records of shell mins, just how common these oyster reef ecosystems used to be.
1: This isn't the only sign of how abundant oysters used to be in Australia.
0: There are really around 200 locations right across Australia that once had these extensive oyster reef ecosystems, and indeed there are over 60 locations that are named after the humble oyster, such as an oyster cove or oyster harbour, because they were so prolific in those areas. We had these extensive reef ecosystems occupying our estuary areas. The early explorers like Captain Cook highlighted in their journals as they sailed through places like Botany Bay just how extensive and how large the oysters used to be.
1: In fact, in those early days of settlement, there was no shortage of oysters. And while the idea of 12-metre-high monuments shaped from shellfish might seem surreal to us today, those towering middens existed because traditional owners ensured oysters thrived in large numbers.
2: So you could just imagine all of that food. There would have been oysters all along there, and the Sydney Rock oysters, like, they're only little things now anyway, but could you imagine how big and how much in abundance they all would have been? Sydney Harbour is just the biggest seafood supermarket.
0: When you think about oysters as a food resource, when you don't have refrigeration, they can live in a barrel of water and in the shade for over a month at a time. But Sydney, just like many of Australia's capital cities, were absolutely built on oyster shells. You can still hunt around on some of the very early buildings and look in the mortar and see fragments of oyster shells.
2: All those bins, that was all around Sydney Harbour. They were all used for the Governor House. It's all around Circular Quay. You can still see in between the bricks all the different layers of the oyster in there, because oysters, when it's heated up, it creates lime. So, you know, it has that concrete hardening effect on it.
0: They would crush the oyster shells as a road base. Unfortunately, not only did they mine or harvest from live oysters, but they used to excavate the Aboriginal shell mins and used to burn those in these lime kilns as well. And we have evidence of those areas. We often have also place locations called Lime Burners Bay or Lime Burners Cove, and that's where they used to burn these oyster shells.
2: They do it all over the place. And I guess if you think, if you're a cementer, mix already waiting for you to mix.
1: To meet Sydney's early demand for bricks, there were shell gangs who dug up oyster shells from riverbeds. These shell gangs were usually convicts who were men of the worst character, because this work was brutal. Think hard labour, often carried out waist-deep in water, your feet getting slashed by shells as you tried to gather them. And yes, as Dr. Chris Gillies and Jodie Orcher point out, people plundered from Aboriginal middens for construction projects too. The old government house in Parramatta, the oldest surviving public building in Australia, it stands on Darug land and had its mortar reinforced with shells taken from a local midden. Oysters weren't just holding our buildings together, they were thriving along Sydney coastlines and waterways too. Dr. Chris Gillies uncovered many grainy black and white photos that showed just how oyster rich Australia was. Pictures of people harvesting from a field of oysters so large it overwhelmed your view. Sailboats weighed down by packed bags full of mollusks. You can see a photo over a century old in the Powerhouse collection titled North Arm, Hacking River National Park, which shows rocks encrusted with such shellfish. For Dr. Chris Gillies, his archive of images conveniently mapped where oysters used to thrive, so his team could return to those exact locations and compare how things look now. Even the place where Captain Cook reported seeing incredibly large oysters.
0: They were probably talking about the native flat oyster, Austrian Gazi, that does get really big. It gets much bigger than the Sydney rock oyster. George Vancouver, all the way over in Western Australia, and his men there landed on top of a reef, and it wasn't any old reef. Of course, it was an oyster reef. And he records in his diary that his men did what any normal person would do. They stopped, they built a fire, and they feasted sumptuously on oysters the size of their hands. There were oyster bars that were far more prolific in the 1800s and early 1900s than they are today. And that's because the price of an oyster was cheap. It was sort of $3 to $4 in today's terms, equivalent for a dozen oysters.
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4: Next hour, The Wire takes a look at how women are being heard or not when it comes to their health, and the results might surprise you. Being a woman and having seen people about my health, it does not surprise me. We'll tell you more shortly. The AMRAP Song of the Week is coming up with Josh Owen. And if you remember the 70s, you will remember bands like Finch and Skyhooks. There was, of course, The Angels and Rose Tattoo. Bob Spencer has been in all of those bands, and he's going to join you. And

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1: National Radio News.
2: Good morning, I'm David Cameron. Memorial ceremonies have been taking place across the United States to mark the 25th anniversary of the September 11 terror attacks on New York and Washington. At the Pentagon, President Trump said time had not dimmed what had happened.
3: Today we renew the sacred oath that we first swore in their names a quarter of a century ago. We will never, ever forget. That's why we fight today.
2: At a ceremony at Ground Zero, where Islamist militants flew two of four hijacked airliners into the Twin Towers of the World Trade Center, the names of those who died were read out by relatives. This is the son of Michael Mazzaroli, who lost his life in the North Tower.
4: We've seen a medley of people come up today of all races, all religions, all creeds. This tragedy is just that. It's a tragedy. I've had to grow up and spend the past 25 years seeing people use it to hate on our Muslim brothers and sisters, to hate on people who don't look like them. And that's wrong, and that does no honor to the victims.
2: The Houthi movement in Yemen says its military has taken control of 5,400 square kilometres of territory in regions bordering the Red Sea. Speaking anonymously, officials with the Saudi-backed Yemeni government have told the French news agency that the Iranian-backed Houthis now control the west coast of Yemen, including territory bordering the crucial Bab al-Mandeb Strait and an island in the waterway. Here's the BBC's Kasra Naji.
5: What we can say with certainty is that Iran is very happy today that the Houthis have got control of the whole coastline of the Red Sea, and they've got control of Bab al-Mandeb, this big choke point. This is what they wanted, and it shows that the war is spreading.
2: Australians are being warned sky-high fuel prices are likely to stay as the war in the Middle East continues. Global oil prices have surged above $100 US a barrel. Fuel prices in Australia have jumped at the bowser to an average price for regular unleaded of $2.11, up from $1.55 in July. The surging prices are sparking inflation fears and raising concerns the Reserve Bank of Australia will lift the cash rate when the Monetary Policy Board meets again at the end of September. The head of Britain's armed forces has said 500,000 Russian soldiers have now been killed in action in Ukraine since the start of Russia's full-scale invasion. The British assessment was delivered by Air Chief Marshal Sir Richard Knighton. Earlier, Ukraine's armed forces claimed that the number of Russian military personnel killed or wounded in that time had passed 1.5 million. Russia does not give casualty figures. To sport, and Fremantle is still in the chase for a maiden AFL premiership with a 14-point win over Geelong in an elimination semi-final in Perth. Bouncing back from their qualifier loss to Hawthorn, the Dockers won 18-12, 120 to 16-10, 106. Geelong's season is over, while Fremantle now face Sydney at the SCG in a preliminary final. And in the NRL, Newcastle have downed South Sydney in their elimination final, winning 20 points to 10. The Sharks host the Cowboys in this afternoon's elimination match.
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8: Hello, welcome to the second hour of Saturday Brekkie. Great to have you with me. Coming up, we have got Josh Owen. He's got our AMRAP Song of the Week. If you've ever seen James Rain playing, he's usually standing to the right of him playing guitar and backing vocals. He's a great talent on his own, and you'll hear that when we do play him as the AMRAP Song of the Week. Also, Bob Spencer. If you knew any of the bands out of the 70s in Australia, you would have heard of Finch, Skyhooks, The Angels, and Rose Tattoo. And guess what? Bob's been in all of them. So he's going to be a great chat coming up towards the end of this hour. And in 2 songs' time, we'll kick it off with The Wire, with a story that many women will be able to relate to.

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1: A new poll conducted for the Australian Institute found that just 1 in 7 women aged between 18 and 34 believe that doctors always take their concerns seriously, with majority saying they often felt dismissed. In a survey by YouGov, around 1,500 Australians were asked how helpful their doctors were in developing the right treatment options, with women reporting consistently worse experiences than the average Australian. The Wire's Taylor Viskage spoke with Sky Predovic, researcher at the Australian Institute, to find out more.
2: There's a few big things that can come behind medical misogyny. The most obvious one is the thing that it might sound like on its face, which is prejudices underlying how two people interact with each other. The GP might feel like women's pain is being exaggerated or that they're hysterical or other kind of underlying misogynistic biases which kind of run through our society. But there's also factors like how they're taught at medical school, as well as even more systemic factors. For a long time, medicine was working with the assumption that clinical trials and other studies could only use male subjects, and that could be applicable to everyone. And those systemic biases still run through a lot of medicine.
3: You also highlighted previous reports on gender bias in Australia have been conducted by the National Women's Health Advisory Council in 2023, and the Royal Australian College of Medical Practitioners have also raised concerns. I suppose, why is this something we're still questioning?
2: Mainstream media studies and government reports have all identified this as a really serious problem, as you say. But we still aren't at the point where we've identified this as a problem so extensively that we have a quick fix to solve it, or that we have a way of actually dealing with this that is definitely working yet, because it is such a big problem. It's so systemic as well as so individual. So the more research we can do, and this was one of the big points of this, to identify where this problem really is taking place, as well as making sure that this is an issue that people are still thinking about, because it still exists.
3: How are these experiences of gender bias being further compounded in marginalized communities?
2: One of the really big things that's interesting when you look at this stuff is how much, if you're disabled or queer or a person of color, how much this compounds again the feeling of not being taken seriously, but also potentially the danger of not being taken seriously.
3: What specific changes by government and peak bodies to education or policy are required to address this issue?
2: Really ensuring that women's health is valued and making sure that there's proper funding for women's medical research and just more broadly women's healthcare. So when we look at things like endometriosis, for example, it's something where most women end up seeking private healthcare in order to skip the queue for hospitalizations or self-funding it. That speaks to a lack of prioritization and a lack of funding. And in a country with a serious gender pay gap, it's a real barrier for a lot of women. So making sure that those areas are better funded and better prioritized is one really important thing.
3: Health advocate, performer, and author Libby Traynor Parker lives with endometriosis. She says she is unsurprised by the report's results.
4: I was diagnosed at 36 with endometriosis, and I first presented with symptoms when I was a teenager. So it took around about 22 years to get diagnosed. And all of the time when I was trying to go to doctors and say, I've got this pain, they kept saying that it was in my head, that it was anxiety, that it was depression. I was told to quit my job, break up with my boyfriend. And I remember going to hospital with like severe debilitating pain, and I collapsed on the floor of the doctor's surgery. They sent me off to get my appendix taken out. The doctor came in after that operation and said, oh, look, I just removed the most perfect pink squishy appendix. Nothing wrong with it. And I said, well, what's wrong with me then? He said, oh, you probably just got your knickers in a twist. And I was mortified because I thought, oh, I've just had this major surgery when obviously I'm worried about something. But it turns out it was actually real debilitating chronic illness.
3: What were the physical and mental consequences of having your pain or condition dismissed?
4: I started to think that every time I was in pain that it was anxiety or that I was worried about something. You start to overthink situations, which, you know, when you spend a lot of time trying to fix a head that isn't sick, sometimes it makes your head sick. In terms of physical ramifications, I had a lot of problem with fertility because I think, unfortunately, I wasn't diagnosed for so long, the damage was caused. And I do wonder whether if they'd taken me seriously, if I hadn't been dismissed so often, perhaps I would have been able to have my own child. I'm a foster mum and I'm a stepmum, so obviously I have my own children, but I was never able to carry a child to full term.
3: What specific changes to education or policy do you think are needed to address this issue?
4: I think that definitely policies need to change in terms of how we're funding healthcare and how long consultations are. In terms of education, we are educating young people. We are empowering young people. And I know there's a lot in a medical degree, but I think perhaps if we could have a little bit more education about patient care.
1: The Wire's Taylor Viskage speaking with Libby Traynor-Parker on her experience living with endometriosis.
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3: We're not too far away from guitar hero, the legendary Aussie act, Bob Spencer. You may have known him from Skyhooks, The Angels, Rose Tattoo, and when he was just a lad, Finch. But now it's time for our AMRAP Song of the Week. And this week it's Josh Owen, his song Hold Your Breath. If you've ever been to see James Rain over the last couple of years, you'll already know his voice doing backing vocals and playing guitar alongside him. He's usually to the right of him. But today it's all about Josh holding his own space. This is a great track. Playing for you now. See what you think.

Coming up next hour, we're going to catch up with Jane Donovan. Haven't had her on the show for quite some time. She's a podcaster, author, and life and relationship coach. We're going to talk about triggers, what they do to you, and how to manage them. Now, though, Bob Spencer, guitarist, and he's been the backbone of Aussie rock bands like Finch, Skyhooks, The Angels, and Rose Tattoo. That's not just a career, that is a serious slice of music history. Bob joins you next.

0: Angels. We gotta get out of this place. From the Howling album. Is that correct, Bob Spencer, who played guitar on that album?
1: I believe so. It's so long ago. There was some young bald, wasn't quite a man, wasn't quite a lad, just in between there somewhere, and he happened to thrash away on that song.
0: Well, Jin, I think I saw, I don't know what day it was, but there was a concert and there was your former band, Skyhooks. They were performing.
1: Yeah, it was in October.
0: It was one of the
1: Oktoberfest things, if that's the gig you're talking about.
0: Well, it was in Adelaide.
1: Yeah. And I remember Sheryl. Yeah, I remember quite clearly. But in fact, I have photographs of me and the Hooks lads from that day, and I remember quite clearly speaking with Sheryl while the Hunters were on. Was it Hunters and Collectors? I can't remember.
0: I reckon Boom Crash Opera played.
1: Yes.
0: I reckon Rose Tattoo played.
1: Yes.
0: So if Bob Spencer hasn't been in your band, you don't matter. That's what I say.
1: Oh, okay. Thank you very much.
0: There you go. That was a great day. And the reason I bring that up is because I was there,
1: right,
0: and I hadn't seen the Angels for quite some time, and suddenly you were there and you were jumping all over everything, dressed in leather with all the beaded plaits down the back of your head. And
1: yes.
0: I went, wow, who's this guy?
1: Just a little bit overkill. In the dress department.
0: No, it was perfectly fitting. It was perfectly in fitting with the time.
1: I guess it was for the time. Now I look back and of course I find it all quite funny. But it did seem to suit the band at the time. And
0: sure did. Gave it a bit of edge. And the person that I was with said, that's Bob Spencer. He was in Skyhooks. And I went, no.
1: Oh, really?
0: Because I remember.
1: Yes.
0: Well, you were sweet and innocent about 12 when you were in Finch and Skyhooks, and you had, you know, your lovely 70s hair, and you weren't the tough guy at all.
1: No, I'm not sure that internally I was all that sweet and innocent, but yes, I was very young. I joined the Hooks when I was 19.
0: So when were you in Finch?
1: Oh, well, I joined Finch when I was either 14 or 15. Yeah, I don't really remember. It's a very long while ago.
0: Well, it was quite a while ago. How did it all start for you? Because, you know, that would have made you a child virtuoso.
1: For me, music was my second love. The first love is the water, surfing.
0: Really?
1: And music came along, although I remember always listening to music from the time, I guess the first time I remember listening to music, I must have been around 2 or 3 years old, listening. So Dad had a HMV player in the lounge room, and he played records, and I remember hearing certain pieces of music. So I loved listening to music and the radio, but I didn't want to play anything until I hit around 9 years old. Something that I've forgotten is that the first instrument I played was snare drum in the marching band. That's the first thing I played. Well, I must have been about eight, and I was very proud of my pair of drumsticks. And from there it went to guitar, but in fact, I didn't want to play guitar. I told my dad that I wanted to play saxophone, and he quite dismissively said, well, you're too little, choose something else, which is very my father. And so I chose guitar, but guitar was not my first choice. And I've said this before, Julie, but to this day, guitar is still not my favourite sound. It's still the sound of the saxophone.
0: Have you tried picking up the saxophone?
1: Yeah, I did. I once brought a sax back from the States when I was living there for the Beyond Salvation album, and I went nowhere with it and sold it a year later or something. There was just no time back then. I was either gigging a lot with the Angels or spending most of my time at home writing material for the Angels. There didn't seem to be time. I didn't devote time to saxophone. I worked on the band, you know, I worked on my job in the band, which was to write songs, really.
0: Some fantastic songs you did write. Remind people of what they should be listening for when they're thinking about the Angels and Bob Spencer.
1: Well, musically. So I didn't get involved in any lyric with the Angels. When I say I didn't get involved with any, a line or two here or there, but primarily the lyrics were Rick. So musically, the first album that I provided stuff for was, let's see, Don't Waste My Time, which is identical to my home demo, identical. And what's another one from that album? Did You Hurt Somebody? And the next album was almost everything except a couple of Rick songs. So Let the Night Roll On is totally Rick, and Bleeding with the Times is totally Rick, and musically everything else is
0: pretty much Bob.
1: Well, no, not pretty much Bob. I wrote with Rick.
0: Yeah.
1: The Dogs Are Talking is Rick and I. Rude Girl is all me, identical to my demo. I really can't remember the
0: tune. I know.
1: Pushing and Shoving is musically all me, and I had Rick fax me the lyrics. So for Pushing and Shoving, which I quite like, I asked Rick to fax me random lyrics, and then I put the lyrics together and made a song out of it.
0: There's the creative process for you.
1: Well, yeah, it worked for me. Rick and I were together really well, and it was an interesting partnership. We came from very, very, very different backgrounds. My background is British rock and blues, and his background, as you know, is classical music.
0: Yes.
1: So we seem to have this cool meeting of backgrounds and ways of playing. You know, my approach to guitar playing was very different from him. I had studied guitar playing quite seriously from 9 till 16, so I had a very formal training in guitar, but he didn't. His guitar playing came via his brother, you know, whacking away on Bob Dylan songs. I never did, well, I did that when I was 9, but then after that I was into, you know, Led Zeppelin and Free and Deep Purple and things like that. So we had very, very, very different backgrounds in terms of our musical education, what we were listening to, what influenced us, but it seemed to work. I've always said I enjoyed my time writing with Rick. It was great, and I love him to this day. He's a good bloke.
0: He is a good bloke. You're a good bloke too, Bob Spencer. Obviously, when you're a songwriter, you don't just go, oh, well, I'm going to hang up my songwriting tools now. You continue to do so. And you were talking about the British influence. You're in a band with Mick Peeling called Rodericks. Mick Peeling being a good South Australian boy from Stars. Yeah.
1: So the way the band started was that I was having yet another midlife crisis. I just really wanted to play in a band. So I thought, well, I'm going to get a band together that only plays the music I grew up on. So I called, I think my first call was Maz.
0: From Boom Christopher?
1: Yeah, he's been a friend of mine for a very, very long while. Since the day we met, in fact, which was in 1986, I think, maybe even 85, I can't remember, but since the day we met, we've been friends. So I think I called Maz first and said, I've got this idea, I want to play Free, Led Zeppelin, The Who, blah, blah. Would you like to do it? And he said, yeah. And then I called Mick, and Mick said he'd like to do it. And so that's how the band started, British, and from about 67 to about 74, because they were the formative years for music for me as a young guitar player.

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1: Coming up next hour, Jane Donovan's going to join you. She's a podcaster, author, life and relationship coach. We're going to talk triggers, what they are, how they show up, what you can do about them. Going to head to Hitsville, USA, the Motown story. And Perth's top five is going to be very royal. Some big songs, big sing-along moments.

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2: Good morning, I'm David Cameron. Memorial ceremonies have taken place across the United States to mark the 25th anniversary of the September 11 terror attacks on New York and Washington. Almost 3,000 people were killed, including 10 Australians, at a ceremony at Ground Zero where Islamist militants flew two of four hijacked airliners into the Twin Towers of the World Trade Center. The names of those who died were read out by relatives. The BBC's Carl Nasman is there.
3: Here at the 9/11 Memorial and Museum in New York City, the site of the former Twin Towers, we saw so many dignitaries coming here. The four living former presidents in attendance, several politicians, and they were not speaking today in New York because the ceremony here is all about those families. And then also throughout the day, simply reading names of all of the nearly 3,000 people who died one after another after another. And it just begins to hit you, the enormity of that tragedy.
2: Two people have been charged as police investigate a fatal shooting in Sydney's West last week. 40-year-old Joshua McDonald died in what police believe was a case of mistaken identity. Police arrested an 18-year-old man and seized a drone from him yesterday. He's been charged with murder and participating in a criminal group. A 19-year-old man who was with him at the time has also been charged with being part of a criminal group. A grassroots parenting organisation is calling out an over-reliance on internet-connected devices in classrooms. Reduced screen time in schools is on the agenda at an upcoming Education Ministers meeting. A petition by the Heads Up Alliance is urging Education Ministers to implement five principles for the use of screens and technology in Australian schools. Alliance founder Denny Alachi says the goal isn't to see children without access to technology.
4: Understand why we're using a screen for this particular lesson, and if it can be done through a book, and through pen and through paper, where there is far less distraction, and where the science tells us that this is how students learn better, then we should use the pen and paper and only use the screen when there is a clear need for it as set by the teacher.
2: A call to change how the world responds to medical and climate-related crises is headed for the big screen. Shannon Kirkwood reports.
5: Feature documentary Chasing Chaos, directed by local filmmaker Andrew Hyde, makes its global debut at the Darwin International Film Festival tonight. It follows Irish-Australian aid response specialist Ian Norton's response to global disasters. He demonstrates how traditional humanitarian structures are breaking down in the midst of accelerating climate impacts. The documentary brings attention to a privately funded experimental medical response ship in the Pacific, which provides a ground-up approach to disaster preparedness and response.
6: The intent behind Helper One is to get national responders to the actual community that they're responsible for.
5: The documentary is one of 50 films being shown across the 10-day festival in Darwin.
2: To sport, and Fremantle is still in the chase for a maiden AFL premiership with a 14-point win over Geelong in an elimination semi-final in Perth. The Dockers won 18-12, 120 to 16-10, 106. Coach Justin Longmuir pleased with the way his side bounced back from last week's loss to Hawthorn.
7: Last week was really disappointing, and thought, yeah, the players had a really good week, and yeah, I think there was a total different intent from the first bounce tonight, so I was really proud of that.
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1: National Radio News.
2: Good morning, I'm David Cameron. Memorial ceremonies have been taking place across the United States to mark the 25th anniversary of the September 11 terror attacks on New York and Washington. At a ceremony at Ground Zero, site of the Twin Towers of the World Trade Center, the names of those who died were read out by relatives. This is the son of Michael Massaroli, who lost his life in the North Tower.
3: We've seen a medley of people come up today of all races, all religions, all creeds. This tragedy is just that, it's a tragedy. I've had to grow up and spend the past 25 years seeing people use it to hate on our Muslim brothers and sisters, to hate on people who don't look like them. And that's wrong, and that does no honor to the victims.
2: Australians are being warned sky-high fuel prices are likely to stay as the war in the Middle East continues. Global oil prices have surged above $100 US a barrel. Fuel prices in Australia have jumped at the Bowser to an average price for regular unleaded of $2.11, up from $1.55 in July. The surging prices are sparking inflation fears and raising concerns the Reserve Bank of Australia will lift the cash rate when the Monetary Policy Board meets again at the end of September. The head of Britain's armed forces, Sir Richard Knighton, says 500,000 Russian soldiers have been killed in Ukraine since the start of Russia's full-scale invasion. On Wednesday, Ukraine said the number of Russian military personnel killed or wounded in that time had passed 1.5 million. The BBC's James Landale is in Kyiv.
4: Western officials said there was no evidence to suggest the loss of life was shifting the thinking of President Putin and his reluctance to compromise on his war aims. Such has been Russia's slow progress on the battlefield. It is increasingly focusing its attacks on Ukrainian infrastructure, using newer and faster jet-powered drones. In recent days, Russia's launched deadly strikes on shopping malls in eastern cities, and in Kyiv, it's begun targeting petrol stations in what President Zelensky described as increasingly terroristic attacks.
2: Education ministers are being called on to reduce screen time in the nation's classrooms. The Heads Up Alliance is putting forward 5 principles for the use of screens and technology in Australian schools, including device-free primary schools. Founder of the Heads Up Alliance, Denny Alachi, says the use of digital technology in the classroom must be done with more intention.
5: We all know that when we're working on a screen, there's about 38 other things vying for our attention at the same time. A ping and a buzz or something is always going on in that environment to take our mind off the thing we're supposed to be doing. And that isn't very helpful for learning either.
2: Train services on Victoria's Geelong line will use a new train station at West Tarneit from tomorrow. The government hopes it'll boost V-Line connections for communities in Melbourne's outer west, which consistently ranks among the fastest growing parts of Australia. To sport, and in the NRL, Newcastle have downed South Sydney in their elimination finals, winning 20 points to 10. Rabbitohs fullback Latrell Mitchell says the Knights were more consistent.
6: Newcastle just started so well and it was just hard to get back. To be fair, the momentum was, it come back in the last bit in the first half, and then, we just went away from our game plan, what works for us.
2: The Sharks host the Cowboys in this afternoon's elimination match. The Warriors and the Dolphins meet in Auckland in a qualification round.
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Things don't seem to be going right. Australian Crawl at 8:18 on our Saturday morning. Good morning, Central West. My name is Dodge. This is the Saturday version of the Morning Muster, and it is 10 degrees in Orange, headed for a beautiful 18 today. A great day for our, well, great start to our weekend. Folks, across 40-odd years covering criminal and coroner court cases here and overseas, including the likes of the Malcolm Naden and Parrish Brother murder cases and hundreds more, I thought I'd become numb to the sentencing process, how long it takes, and the bail system. But that was until yesterday, when right in our own backyard here in a courtroom in Orange, I saw a sentencing decision that made my blood boil. Now 31-year-old Daniel Billings was given a 20-year non-parole period in jail for the vicious stabbing murder of his former girlfriend, Molly Ticehurst, in April 2024 in her home in Forbes. Molly fell victim to the weak bail system in New South Wales that ultimately would be changed after her senseless and brutal stabbing murder, something she feared would happen, and it did. Yesterday, in that Orange courtroom, Daniel Billings was sentenced to 35 years jail. One local journalist says it was a huge sentence. It wasn't. It was reduced by Justice Natalie Adams to 28 years because of a 20% discount for Billings' early guilty plea. You'd struggle to get a 20% discount in a Summer Street store or at a car yard on Forbes or Bathurst Roads. It's disgusting. Billings could potentially be a free man at the age of 49. He's now 31. Condolences go to Molly Ticehurst's family, her mum and dad, for their unimaginable loss. Daniel Billings, may you rot. Our system of justice is broken in this state, and the breakage begins with the words bail, discount, and parole. Good morning.

0: Wendy Matthews, The Day You Went Away at 8:25 on our Saturday morning FM 107.5. When I was discussing with you a little while ago the case of Molly Ticehurst and Daniel Billings and the cheap sentence that he received yesterday, a 20% discount in his sentence, so I took a phone call, and it is our local Member of Parliament, Phil Donato. I think he's on the line. Are you there, Phil?
1: I'm here, Dodge. How are you, mate?
0: I'm okay. I just was saying that in all the years that I've covered courts for 40 years in radio here and overseas, I've just never seen anything like that yesterday, where you can get a discount on a sentence for an early guilty plea, and at the age of 49, when you're 31 now, can walk free after what happened to Molly.
1: Yeah, look, it's pretty disappointing, the result that was handed down yesterday by the judge in the Supreme Court in Orange for the murder of Molly Ticehurst, young Forbes mother, child educator, beautiful young person, well loved by her whole community, and you know, Daniel Billings, really. The non-parole period that he was sentenced to was 20 years, which makes him, with time served already, eligible for release in 2044, which is only 18 years away. And it, I don't believe it represents justice for not only for Molly, but for the Forbes community, her family, but the whole state. I mean, Molly's death and murder triggered nationwide reforms in relation to domestic violence. Certainly at the state level, bail laws were changed, more serious offences and increasing of penalties for domestic violence matters, coercive control, all these things that have been introduced in the wake of Molly's murder. And this was meant to be a line in the sand. I mean, he was on bail at the time he murdered Molly. He was on bail for sexually assaulting her, for killing her dog, her puppy, it was, and other assaults and malicious damage. He was also subject to an apprehended domestic violence order for her protection, where he was not even to go anywhere near her. And he drove to her house in the dead of night, broke into her house armed with a hunting knife, and stabbed her 15 times while she laid in bed asleep. You can't imagine, you could never imagine the terror and the fear that would have overcome Molly in those moments she'd realised that Billings had broken into her home and was murdering her. And if this case did not warrant a life sentence, well, then what's the point of having life sentences? I mean, this was aggravated in the extreme. He was on conditional liberty at the time. He was on bail. He was subject to the AVO. And it was a complete disregard for that. He showed premeditated intent. He was armed with a knife when he broke into her house. I mean, there was just so many aggravating factors that I believe the sentencing judge, Supreme Court judge, head of the Supreme Court, intelligent woman, Judge Adams, but I think she got the non-parole period, the ratio wrong, and I believe he deserved a 20% discount. The plea of guilty was not entered early. It was entered, well, then after at least 18 months, nearly close to 2 years after his arrest and after many, many court appearances. And there's no way, he should never have received a 20% discount. That's over-generous, yeah, at the extreme, in my view, by the judge.
0: Phil, you know that I don't like this program to be a downer, far from it, but at what point on this very important matter in our own backyard, at what point is the legal system broken, or in several?
1: Yeah, well, I think this just represents how out of touch a lot of judges are, doesn't it? And they don't represent they don't really fairly represent community expectations. And I know there's the laws, but, you know, like, there is provision in the law where, you know, life sentences can be imposed. We've seen it on rare occasions. We see it. Only recently in Queensland, albeit a separate state, someone was sentenced to a 44-year prison term for the murder of a woman and her children. There needs to be a line in the sand, and the minimum eligible period of non-parole that was imposed sees him being released in 2044. He won't even be 50. He's still got 30 odd years of his life left in front of him. Well, Molly Ticehurst's little boy will never see his mum again. Molly Ticehurst's mum and dad will never see their daughter again. and all her friends and family will never see her daughter again. And this was the most serious of domestic violence homicides. It deserved the most serious of penalty. And I don't believe the judges imposed that yesterday in Orange Supreme Court.
0: And I think so many would agree with you. Phil, thank you very much for your time this morning and calling in.
1: No worries, mate.
0: You have a good weekend.
1: Take care. Have a great day.
0: You too. Bye.

Paul Simon. You can call me Al. 13 to 9 on our beautiful Saturday morning. It's 11 degrees in Orange, mostly sunny today, light northeasterly winds, and a best of 18 degrees for Orange. Tomorrow, mostly sunny, dry, and 18 as well. Maybe a clearing shower, we're being told, on Monday. Canoundra, good morning everyone at Canoundra. 11 degrees for you right now, mostly sunny and 21 today. Down to about 8 degrees tonight, then tomorrow, mostly cloudy and 21. Forbes and Parks, you've got 13 degrees, sunny, and a magnificent spring day for you. 23 the high, then tomorrow mostly clear and sunny, and 23 also. Manildra, you're out to 15 degrees already. Sunny and 22 for you today, then tomorrow mostly sunny and 21 or 22 degrees. 14 degrees for Wellington, sunny and 21 today. Then tomorrow mostly cloudy by the afternoon and 22. Neville, 11 degrees for you, mostly sunny and 18 today. Then tomorrow mostly sunny and 18 as well. And if you're headed down to Sydney today, 14 degrees right now, sunny and 21 today. It'll get down to about 13 tonight, then tomorrow sunny and 22 degrees. It is the 12th of September. And on this day in history, in 2001, the Dutch Parliament voted in favour of same-sex marriage, the first nation to do so. In 1977 this day, South African activist Steve Biko died from injuries suffered in police custody, making him a martyr for black nationalism. Senator John F. Kennedy marries Jacqueline Bouvier this day, back in 1953. The TV series Bonanza airs for the first time this day on NBC back in 1959. In 1975, Pink Floyd released their ninth album, Wish You Were Here. And Johnny Cash died this day in 2003, aged 71, was the great man.

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1: Good morning, I'm David Cameron. Victoria Police have completed welfare checks on people impacted by an Optus 000 outage yesterday afternoon. The telco believes 39 callers experienced difficulty connecting to the service during an outage that lasted around 1.25 hours. Customers in Victoria, South Australia, Tasmania and the Northern Territory may have been affected. Victoria Police say their checks found no adverse outcomes in that state. Two people have been charged as police investigate a fatal shooting in Sydney's West last week. 40-year-old Joshua McDonald died in what police believe was a case of mistaken identity. Police arrested an 18-year-old man and seized a drone from him yesterday. He's been charged with murder and participating in a criminal group. A 19-year-old man who was with him at the time has also been charged with being part of a criminal group. Nepal says the cost of reconstruction following deadly flash floods sparked by a glacial mountain collapse will amount to nearly $5 billion, the BBC's Ambarasana Tirajan reports.
2: The torrent triggered by the collapse of the glacier on the Nepal-China border in late August caused devastation in the valleys below, killing more than 1,300 people and leaving 5,000 missing. The floods also swept away more than 12 hydropower plants along with the bridges, roads and homes. Nepalese officials have described the disaster as an example of the disproportionate impact of climate change on developing countries. Kathmandu is planning to pitch its $5 billion rebuilding needs as a climate justice issue in its outreach to donor countries and agencies.
1: Investigations are underway into a fire that's destroyed a heritage-listed pub in North Queensland. The Great Northern Hotel in Townsville's CBD was gutted in the blaze that broke out yesterday morning. It took crews 4 hours to control the fire. The 126-year-old building has been closed since 2015. A crime scene remains in place as police investigate the cause of the blaze. A call to change how the world responds to medical and climate-related crises is headed for the big screen. Shannon Kirkwood reports.
3: Feature documentary Chasing Chaos, directed by local filmmaker Andrew Hyde, makes its global debut at the Darwin International Film Festival tonight. It follows Irish-Australian aid response specialist Ian Norton's response to global disasters. He demonstrates how traditional humanitarian structures are breaking down in the midst of accelerating climate impacts. The documentary brings attention to a privately funded experimental medical response ship in the Pacific, which provides a ground-up approach to disaster preparedness and response.
4: The intent behind Helper One is to get national responders to the actual community that they're responsible for.
3: The documentary is one of 50 films being shown across the 10-day festival in Darwin.
1: Canberra is celebrating spring as the annual Floriade Festival gets underway. More than a million blooms are on display. This year's theme is a feast of flowers, with garden bed designs drawing inspiration from iconic foods like fairy bread and barbecues. Floriade runs until October 11. To sport, and the Socceroos will play friendly matches against Qatar and Jordan later this year. They'll be the side's final warm-ups before January's Asian Cup in Saudi Arabia. Football Australia says the Socceroos will face Asian champions Qatar in Doha on November 13, travelling to Oman to face Jordan on November 17.
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7: 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Unbelievably, when it came to a vote, no Labor or One Nation MP supported it, and hardly any Liberals or Nationals either. 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
12: 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No qualifications needed.

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It's 10 past 9 on our Saturday morning, FM 107.5. 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My name is Dodge. Thanks for being with me. I'll be here until 10 o'clock this morning. It is 11.5 degrees in Orange, headed for a gorgeous 18 today as our top, and a mirror image tomorrow, 18, and mostly sunny as well. The farmers markets are on this morning. They start at 8 o'clock. I think they're on till midday today at the showground. So if you need some produce, why don't you get out there and support our local farmers and producers. It's a beautiful day for it. Here's Dire Straits, Portobello Bell.

Bang on a 9:15 on our Saturday morning. A couple of musical birthdays today. Barry Andrews of XTC fame, born in London this day in 1956. That makes him 70. And Jennifer Nettles, the actress and singer with Sugarland. She's 52 today. She was born in Georgia. Here's a couple from both of them.

29 to 10. Crowded House, Mean to Me. It's 13 degrees in Orange, headed for a gorgeous 18 today. A carbon copy tomorrow as well. Here's Silverado for Sale, Morgan Wallen. Good morning, Central West.

Certainly a nice day to be working on your car. 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

0: Walking on the Sun, Smash Mouth. If it's your birthday today, September 12, happy birthday from us. What a great day to have it on a Saturday, huh? As I mentioned before, you share it with Jennifer Nettles from Sugarland, Barry Andrews from XTC, TV star Grant Denyer, he's 49 today. Richard Gatling, the man who invented the Gatling gun, he would have had his birthday today. Jesse Owens was born this day in 1913, the athlete. He died in 1980. Excuse me, Max Walker. He was born this day in Hobart in 1948, the test bowler, later TV character. Sadly, we lost him in 2016. And Barry White, the singer. He was born in 1944, this day, in Galveston, Texas. He passed in 2003.
1: I've heard people say that too much of anything

What would you give for that voice, huh? Here's another pretty good one. Don Henley, The Heart of the Matter, at 9:48 on our Saturday morning. Morning, Central West.

Shades of Phil Collins, huh? Don Henley, a great drummer and an equally good singer, the heart of the matter. At 9:53 on our Saturday morning, thanks for being with me this morning. It's gone very quickly. We thank Phil Donato for his appearance this morning too, talking about a very important issue, the passing of Molly Ticehurst and the legal system. Thank you for jumping on, Phil, for your comments. Well put. It is 9:54 now. Just before I go, I thought I'd do a quick whip around of the weather for you. It's 13 degrees in Orange right now. Mostly sunny today. Light northeasterly winds today. And a beautiful top in Orange of 18 degrees. Carbon copy tomorrow. Mostly sunny, dry and 18. Maybe a clearing shower on Monday, the Bureau's telling us. Canoundra, 15 degrees right now, mostly sunny and 21 degrees, down to about 8 tonight, then tomorrow mostly cloudy and 21. Forbes and Parks, you're out to 17 right now, sunny and a gorgeous 23 for you two today. Tomorrow mostly clear, sunny and 23 degrees as well. Manildra, 18 right now, sunny and 22 for you today, then mostly sunny and 21 or 22 tomorrow. Wellington, you're sitting on 17 right now, sunny and 21 today for you tomorrow, mostly cloudy by the afternoon though, but dry and 22 degrees. Neville, good morning. Neville, 13 for you, mostly sunny and 18 today for you. Almost identical tomorrow, mostly sunny and 18. And Sydney, 17 degrees right now, sunny and 21 today, down to about 13 tonight. Tomorrow, sunny and 22 degrees. Looking forward to being with you on the Morning Muster Monday version from 7 o'clock. Have a great weekend, everyone. Be nice to each other. 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
3: Good morning, I'm David Cameron. The United States has held ceremonies to remember the victims of September 11, 25 years after the terror attacks on New York and Washington. Four airliners were hijacked by Islamist militants. They crashed, taking the lives of thousands, including 10 Australians. Services were held at Ground Zero in New York, at the Pentagon, and in the field in Pennsylvania that's now a national park. Ron DeFrancesco from Canada was working on the 84th floor of the World Trade Center's South Tower when it was struck. He says the memories remain painful.
4: I just think people need to understand the magnitude of what happened and how it's changed our world. I must say, right after 9/11, the world was united and gathered together, which was remarkable to see. I find now we're divided, and I just think that was the defining moment. I just hope we can get back to better days.
3: Victoria Police have completed welfare checks on people impacted by an Optus 000 outage yesterday afternoon. The telco believes 39 callers experienced difficulty connecting to the service during an outage that lasted around 1.25 hours. Customers in Victoria, South Australia, Tasmania and the Northern Territory may have been affected. Victoria Police say their checks found no adverse outcomes in that state. Unions say the WA government's plan to privatise supported community living services for people in disability group homes is disgraceful. Almost 100 residents in 44 group homes in Perth will be affected by the change over the next 2 years. The Community and Public Sector Union, Civil Service Association, says more than 400 workers and their vulnerable clients will be impacted. The state's Disability Minister, Hannah Beasley, says the transition reflects how the NDIS has changed delivery of disability services. She says residents will be able to stay in their current home if they choose to do so. However, unions say it'll break deep bonds between individuals and their carers, developed over years. Members of Parliament in Britain have voted down a new attempt to legalise assisted dying in England and Wales. The bill would have allowed adults with fewer than 6 months to live to apply to be given help to end their own lives, subject to certain safeguards. It was the second attempt to change the law. The BBC's Nomia Iqbal reports.
5: Those against the bill argued that the safeguards could not adequately protect vulnerable people from pressure or coercion, and talked of the need to improve the state of palliative and social care. Supporters insisted the safeguards were robust and said those who were already dying should be given the choice and control over how their lives ended. There were also changes of heart, with one MP switching to vote against after saying her conscience was not at peace. A new bill could potentially be introduced in a future parliamentary session, but this bill is now over.
3: To sport, and Fremantle is still in the chase for a maiden AFL premiership with a 14-point win over Geelong in their elimination semi-final in Perth. The Dockers won 18-12, 120 to 16-10, 106. Geelong's season is over, while Fremantle now face Sydney at the SCG in a preliminary final.
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